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2: Hey there, gang. This is Bart Rathbun. And you know what? We're just getting ready for a time of wonder, adventure, and excitement. Yous will love it. So would you like to join us? Then get ready, because you never know what can happen when you have an adventure in Odyssey.
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4: So what are you going to do about it?
3: Wear a helmet. It's the law. But I'm just a kid.
2: Another one of them bleeding heart things, huh?
5: Well said, Bart.

0: a mysterious phone call, and a new nemesis? 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
1: We're going to have a blast.
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2: I have everything. Connie, I'm getting ready to leave.
3: Okay, Jack. Do you have everything?
2: I think so. Permit application, color schemes, mock-up. No, this isn't the right one. Connie, where's the latest mock-up for the poster?
3: It's right there under the counter. I didn't want it to get spilled on.
2: Good. Guess that's it then. I'll be at the city hall and the coffee place if you need me.
3: Okay, have fun.
2: Hello, Bart. Goodbye, Bart.
4: Goodbye. Where was he off to in such a hurry?
3: City Hall. What can I do for you, Bart?
4: Oh, nothing. I'm just returning this book I borrowed from your library.
3: You borrowed a book?
4: Yeah. What's the matter? You don't think I read?
3: No, of course you do. Let's see. Oh, How to Get Organized. That sounds pretty good.
4: Yeah, well, I found it under a pile of junk at home. So anyway, what's Jack doing at City Hall?
3: He's getting a permit to hang posters.
4: Posters? For what?
3: For a new project he started called Food for the Hungry. It's a citywide program designed to collect and distribute food to the needy.
4: Another one of them bleeding heart things, huh?
3: Well, I wouldn't call having compassion on hungry people a bleeding heart thing, Bart. The needy have to eat, too.
4: Yeah, I guess.
3: Besides, it's something that brings the whole community together. Hey, maybe you could be a part of it, huh?
4: Me?
3: Yeah. The Electric Palace could be one of the collection points.
4: Collection points? Oh, you mean like people leaving canned goods and stuff at my store?
3: Sure.
4: No way. Forget it.
3: Why not?
4: Because the only thing I want people leaving at my store is their money. Besides, I ain't got the room.
3: Well, do you at least have room for a poster in your window?
4: My windows are taken up with my own posters.
3: This one isn't very big.
4: Let me see it.
3: Okay, here's a mock-up. It's not the final, but it'll look just like this, except there'll be more room at the bottom to list the collection point. See? Not very big at all.
4: Well...
3: Come on, Mr. Rathbone. It'll show the community you're a leader.
4: Oh, all right. I'll put the poster in a small corner of the window.
3: Great! I'll deliver one to you as soon as they're ready.
4: I can't wait.
2: Good afternoon, Erica.
5: Oh, hi, Mr. Allen.
2: Is everything all right? You look worried.
5: I do?
2: Well, not worried exactly, more like concerned.
5: Well, that's because I am. Concerned, I mean.
2: Really? About what?
5: About this pamphlet.
2: Let's see. Pedal Smart. Bicycle safety for young people.
5: I got it in my health class. It talks about how many kids are hurt and even killed each year because they get into accidents and aren't wearing helmets.
2: Yeah, that's quite a problem, all right. Well worth being concerned about.
5: Did you know it's against the law in the state to ride a bicycle without a helmet?
2: No, I didn't.
5: Neither did I, and neither did any of my friends.
2: A lot of kids probably don't know about it. That's why they get hurt.
5: Yeah, well, someone should spread the word about something that important, don't you think?
2: Yes, I do. So, what are you going to do about it?
5: Me?
2: You're someone, aren't you? And you're already very familiar with your subject. I can't think of anyone better to spread the word.
5: But I'm just a kid who listened to me.
2: Well, the Apostle Paul told Timothy, let no one despise your youth.
5: What does that mean?
2: It means don't let anyone look down on you because you're young. Put another way, being a kid is no excuse. If you have a good message, you should tell it.
5: Yeah. Yeah, you know what? You're right, Mr. Allen. Okay, I'll do it.
4: Oh, hiya, Connie.
3: Here's your poster.
4: A poster?
3: For the Food for the Hungry program. Remember? I told you yesterday I'd deliver one to you.
4: Oh, yeah. Thanks. Just leave it on the counter.
3: I saw a perfect spot for it on a window near the front door. Nothing's there now. I can hang it up for you if you want.
4: Yeah, thanks, but I'll do it myself.
3: It's no problem, really.
4: Look, Connie, if you don't mind, I'm busy with a potential big customer here.
3: Really? Who?
4: See the tall guy in light bulbs?
3: Yeah?
4: That's Harry Wainwright, one of the biggest businessmen in the area. Owns a factory out on Connellsville Road.
3: Wainwright Plastics?
4: That's the one. He's got almost 1,000 people working in that factory. It's huge.
3: So how does that make him a potentially big customer for you?
4: If he likes what he sees here, maybe the Electric Palace can supply all the electrical needs for his plant.
3: Oh.
4: Shh, here he comes, here he comes. Good afternoon, Mr. Wainwright. Did you find everything you were looking for?
6: Yes, I did. I'll take this box of light bulbs, please.
4: Excellent, excellent choice. But are you sure that's all you need?
6: Yes, just the light bulbs. My wife told me to stop and pick some up.
4: Because whatever electrical needs you may have, we can take care of it.
6: All I need today are light bulbs.
4: Are you sure? We got lots of electrical devices here, you know. Enough to fill up an entire factory, even one as big as yours.
6: I'm sure you do, but...
4: Hey, there is a terrific idea. My store supplying your factory with its electrical needs. Maybe we could go to lunch and talk about it.
6: Look, I don't want to be rude, but my factory gets its electrical needs filled from another source.
4: So we'll match or beat any prices in town, and I know we can offer better service than the bozo you're buying from now.
6: I doubt it.
4: Why?
6: Because that bozo happens to be my brother.
4: Oh. Well, then, that'll be $3.95 for the light bulbs.
6: Right. Food for the hungry. What's this?
3: It's a new charity program to collect and distribute food to those in need. Hi.
4: Why don't you go hang that up somewhere, Connie?
6: Distributing food. I think that's great.
3: Really?
4: You do?
6: Yes. It's important for business to promote and support charity work.
4: You know, I feel the exact same way.
3: You do?
4: Yes, I do. As a matter of fact, the Electric Palace is one of the collection points for the Food for the Hungry program.
3: It is?
4: Yes. Don't you remember? That's why you came by.
3: Oh, yeah, right.
6: Well, I'll be sure to tell all my employees to come here and donate food.
3: Maybe you could take a couple of posters and hang them up around your factory.
6: Good idea.
3: Great. Here you go.
4: And here's your light bulbs.
6: Thank you. Good day.
3: Thank you.
4: I knew I'd get him one way or another. If I can't supply the factory, I'll get all the employees to shop here. Oh, this is really great.
3: Congratulations, and welcome to the program, Bart.
4: Program? Oh, yeah. You know, I always did think it was a good idea. The needy have to eat too, you know.
3: So I've heard.
4: Yeah, and we all gotta get our share. I mean, do our part. You know, with the right kind of publicity, this could turn into something really big.
3: Well, we certainly hope so. Listen, I have to get back to wit's end. I'll see you later.
4: Yeah, right. See you, Connie. Yeah, really big.
7: Okay, Erica, get to it. You've got to get these posters up before school starts.
8: Hi, Erica.
7: Oh, Brenda, you scared me.
8: Sorry. What are you doing here so early?
7: I always come around this time. Both my folks work, so they drop me off.
8: Why are you so early?
7: To put these up before everyone gets here.
8: Posters? Are they for the assembly this afternoon?
7: Oh yeah, I forgot about that. No, they're not for the assembly.
8: Really? Then what are they for?
7: Read for yourself.
8: Wear a helmet, it's the law. If you ride a bike without wearing a helmet, you could be gone with the Schwinn. This is your brain, this is a helmet. This is your brain if you ride a bike without wearing a helmet. Any questions?
7: Erica, these are great.
8: Thanks. Did you do them all by yourself?
7: Yeah, it took me 3 days.
8: What class are they for?
7: No class.
8: You mean you're just doing it? For no reason?
7: Not for no reason. I want to promote bicycle safety and helmet awareness.
8: But nobody's, like, making you?
7: No.
8: That's really neat.
7: Thanks. Well, I better get started. See ya.
8: Oh, wait a minute.
7: What?
8: Well, I was just wondering. I don't have anything else to do. Maybe I can help you?
7: Sure, you don't have to be shy about it. Here, you take that half of the school, and I'll take this half. Just be sure to hang them where people can see them.
8: Right. I'll meet you back here when you're finished.
7: Okay.
9: Brenda?
8: Mr. Hunt!
9: What are you doing?
8: Just hanging up these posters.
9: You know you have to get permission from the principal's office before you do this.
8: Really? But I didn't...
9: It's all right, Brenda. Let's just see what you've got here. Bicycle safety, huh? Very good.
8: Really?
9: Yes, it's a worthy cause. You may continue. Just make sure you get my permission before you start next time.
8: Yes, sir, but...
9: You better get to class. Don't want to be late. You, boys, walk, walk, walk, walk.
8: Yes, sir.
2: Honey?
3: Behind the counter, Jack. What's up?
2: Well, I'm not exactly sure. When you took the food for the hungry poster over to Bart Rathbone the other day, what happened?
3: Nothing, really. He was trying to impress Harry Wainwright.
2: Harry Wainwright?
3: Yeah, he owns that big factory on the outskirts of town. In fact, that's what got Bart to agree to making the Electric Palace one of the collection points.
2: I don't follow you.
3: Harry Wainwright said he liked it when businesses are involved in charity. He took a couple of posters and said he'd tell all his employees to bring food to the Electric Palace.
2: And Bart saw them as potential customers?
3: Of course. Why?
2: This is why.
3: If you care about the hungry, you'll come to the Electric Palace. This isn't our poster.
2: No, it isn't. But dozens just like it are on every lamppost and telephone pole in town.
3: Bart must have made up his own. Don't just light your home. Be a light to the needy. Help the Electric Palace feed the hungry. Get wired with compassion. Let's electrocute hunger. Together we conduit. Whether it's beacons or bacon, the Electric Palace is serving Odyssey. Oh, brother.
2: I'll say this for the man. He's not afraid to promote his business.
3: Well, this is terrible. I'm sorry, Jack. I'll go over there and take care of this right now.
2: Well, Connie, you really don't have to.
3: No, no, it's my fault. I won't be long.
2: But... bye.
9: Is this on? All right, people, let's quiet down. Let's quiet, please. Thank you. Now, before we begin our assembly this afternoon, I'd like to say a few words about one of your fellow students. She doesn't know I'm going to do this, but this morning, before most of you arrived, she was putting up the posters you've seen around the school promoting bicycle safety and helmet awareness. I think this is a wonderful, constructive idea, and I want to honor the person responsible for it. So will you all join me in giving a big round of applause to Brenda Perry?
3: What?
9: Brenda, why don't you come on up here?
3: What?
9: All right, let's hold it down. Brenda, I just want to say that I'm very proud to have a student like you in this school. Someone who cares enough about others' safety to sacrifice their own comfort to spread an important message. Your good ideas and hard work will benefit everyone. You're an example to us all.
8: I just want to say thank you very much.
3: What?
10: Thanks for coming. Remember, you're really helping the hungry. Oh, and don't leave without checking our eye specials.
3: Bart Rathbone.
4: Oh, hiya, Connie. Excuse me a second.
10: The food bin is in the back of the store. Just go right through the bargain appliances aisle.
3: Bart.
4: Not bad, huh, Connie? If I'd have known this charity stuff was so great for business, I'd have done it years ago.
3: It is not supposed to be great for business. And would you mind telling me what this is all about, please?
4: Hey, what's the big idea taking down one of my posters?
3: I didn't take it down. Jack did. And what's the big idea of making your own posters?
4: Yours was too bland. Mine really livens things up.
3: Not to mention advertises the Electric Palace 6 times.
4: People gotta know where to bring the food, don't they?
3: Bart, the whole purpose of this program is to feed the hungry, not advertise your store.
4: Uh-oh, my watch alarm. Love to stay and chat, which is Connie, but I'm afraid I'm going to have to excuse myself. I got to get ready for a TV interview.
3: You're going to be on television?
4: Yeah, on Odyssey Forum.
3: The talk show?
4: Yeah. They called and said they want to interview me about the Food for the Hungry program.
3: Interview you?
4: Yeah.
3: They should be interviewing Jack. It's his idea.
4: But they didn't call Jack. They called me. I'll be on live in about 20 minutes, so be sure and tune in. See yous.
3: How am I going to tell Jack?
11: Don't
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11: 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We always love hearing from you.
2: Good afternoon, Erica. How's the bicycle safety project going?
7: How's it going? I'll tell you how it's going. Great, that's how it's going.
2: Well, I'm glad to hear it, I think.
7: Sure. Why shouldn't it be going great? Brenda Perry is on the job.
2: Brenda who?
7: Perry. We go to school together, the credit-stealing backstabber.
2: Credit-stealing backstabber? Erica, maybe you better calm down and tell me what happened.
7: It's just what I said. Brenda Perry helped me put up my helmet awareness posters at school this morning.
2: Oh, that was nice of her.
7: That's what I thought, too. Until this afternoon. We had an assembly, and Vice Principal Hunt told the whole school that he saw Brenda hanging up the posters, and that he was so proud of all her hard work and great ideas.
2: Well, it was an honest mistake, and after all, the principal didn't know you were responsible for the posters, right?
7: Yeah, but Brenda didn't say anything to correct him either. She just stood there and took all the credit.
2: Oh. Did he give her some sort of a reward, a certificate, or a good grade or something?
7: No.
2: Ah. So you're really upset because Brenda got her name mentioned in front of the school?
7: No, I'm upset because Brenda got credit for my work.
2: In front of the whole school?
7: Well, yeah.
2: I see. Well, Wits End isn't as big as your school, but there are quite a few kids in here now. I'll tell you what, I'll make an announcement that everybody know the posters were your idea.
7: What?
2: I'll do it from the top of the stairs so everybody can hear better.
7: But, Mr. Allen, no.
2: What's the matter? Isn't attention what you wanted? The admiration of your peers?
7: Well, no, not exactly.
2: Then what do you want? Why did you make those helmet awareness posters? To get a pat on the back or to help save kids' lives?
7: To help save kids? That doesn't mean I want Brenda to get the credit for it.
2: Then I'll make an announcement giving you the credit for it.
7: No, Mr. Allen, you just don't understand.
2: I guess I don't.
3: Jack?
2: Hi, Connie. How'd it go with Bart?
3: Well, I think I've created a Frankenstein.
2: What do you mean?
3: Well, there's something you need to know, and I'm afraid it won't be easy for you to hear.
2: What is it?
3: Let me get out the portable TV.
2: A TV? But why?
3: Because that's the best way to tell you. Just listen.
12: Welcome back to Odyssey Forum. I'm your host, Abby Libbins. You know, feeding the hungry is a lot like the weather. Everyone complains, but no one really does anything about it. Well, on this segment, I want to introduce you to a local businessman who is doing something about it through a program called, appropriately enough, Food for the Hungry. Bart Rathbone, welcome to Odyssey Forum.
13: Thank you, Abby. It's a pleasure to be here.
12: Food for the Hungry. Tell us about it.
13: Well, I think it speaks for itself, Abby. When you come to my store, the Electric Palace, located at 1313 Mockingbird Road, in addition to getting the best prices on electronic gear and equipment in town, you'll be able to help feed the hungry.
12: How, Bart?
13: By donating canned goods. We got a big storage bin in the back of the store there where people can bring in canned goods and stuff like that, all for the poor.
12: Now, how long have you been doing this?
13: Just a couple of days, but I'm pleased to report that the response has been great.
12: That's wonderful, Bart. Truly wonderful. How did you come up with this idea?
13: Believe it or not, I was lying in bed one morning when it just sort of popped into my head.
7: What?
13: You might say I was inspired.
7: I don't believe this.
12: Well, your inspiration is an inspiration for all of us. Businessmen are so often portrayed as being heartless and cold, but here you are helping those less fortunate than yourself.
13: It's like I've always said, Abby. The poor gotta eat, too.
7: Like you've always said?
13: You see, being a leader in the community means more than just offering low prices and great service on the finest electronics around, although we do that, too. It means, well, being a leader. 'Cause without leadership, nobody's really in charge. And when no one's in charge, well, you got no leader.
12: Well said, Bart. Well said. We have to take a break. We'll talk more with Bart Rathbone when Odyssey Forum continues, right after this.
3: I'm telling you, this is a new low, even for Bart. Food for the hungry was your idea, Jack.
5: It was? You see, Mr. Allen, now can you understand how I feel about Brenda?
2: Yes, Erica, I do understand it a little better.
5: Doesn't it make you angry?
2: Actually, no.
5: No? But Jack, Bart Rathbone just took credit for all your work.
2: Who cares as long as the hungry are being fed?
5: Huh?
2: Look, I'm not against either giving or getting credit for good work and ideas. But that's not why I started the Food for the Hungry program. I started it to gather food for the hungry. And apparently that's what Bart is doing. So how can I be upset that the program is working?
5: But Mr. Rathbone should have said something about you. Just like Brenda should have said something about me.
2: Oh, maybe they should have, but Brenda and Bart have their rewards in full. Fame, glory, praise. Those things are fleeting. You and I have the satisfaction of knowing that our work is helping to save lives. Isn't that the most important thing?
5: Yeah, it is. Oh, Odyssey Forum's back on.
12: We're back with Bart Rathbone. Now, Bart, I'm sure there are many viewers out there who would like to get involved with Food for the Hungry and who would like to know just how the program works.
13: Well, like I said, Abby, it's easy. Everyone should just bring canned goods to the Electric Palace.
12: Uh-huh. What happens then?
13: Well, then?
12: Yes. What happens to the canned goods after people bring them in? How do they get distributed?
13: Distributed?
12: You know, to the hungry?
5: What's the matter with him?
3: He doesn't know. He was so caught up with the profit potential, he never bothered to find out how the program really works.
12: Bart?
13: Yeah. Well, Abby, the distribution of the food really ain't my area. For information about that, you really ought to contact Jack Allen.
12: Jack Allen?
13: Yeah, over at Wits End. He sort of set up the distribution end of things, so he knows more about it than I do. Great worker, that Jack. I never could have done none of this without him.
3: Oh, brother.
2: I never knew Bart was such a good tap dancer.
3: You said it.
5: Erica?
8: Brenda!
5: Erica, before you say anything, I'm really, really sorry. I don't know what came over me. When Mr. Hunt called me up there, my mind just sort of went blank, and I couldn't think of anything to say. I've been trying to correct things. I even went to Mr. Hunt and told him what happened, and that the ideas and posters were all yours. I know that doesn't make up for everything, but I'm really, really sorry.
8: It's okay, Brenda. Getting credit doesn't matter. The important thing is that we're spreading the word about helmet awareness.
5: We? Does that mean we're still friends?
8: Of course it does. And partners, too.
5: Partners? Really?
8: Sure. There's still a lot of work to do, and I cannot do it by myself. What do you say?
5: I say, okay.
2: Why don't you two have a seat and get started?
8: Right. And thanks, Mr. Allen.
2: You're welcome, Erica.
5: I was thinking we could do, like, a skit or something in front of the whole school.
8: So, I guess everything kind of worked out.
2: I guess. Oh, and speaking of work, I see a few tables over there that need cleaning.
8: Okay, okay.
3: But I want credit for it.
2: Whatever you say.
11: In Matthew chapter 6, verse 1, in the Great Sermon on the Mount, Jesus said, "Beware of doing your good deeds in front of others to be admired, for then you will have no reward from your Father in heaven." Like Jack told Erica about Brenda and Bart, the important thing is that you're helping people, not that you get credit for it. And what's even more important is making sure your actions are pleasing to God. Well, that's all for now. If you'd like to write to us, we'd sure love to hear from you. 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
1: With SRN News, I'm Keith Peters in Washington. Another round of sweltering heat is in store for much of the U.S. this week.
2: The National Weather Service predicting more than 90 temperature records across the country will be tied or broken this week. Believe it or not, most of those records will be broken in the overnight hours when it's supposed to cool down. Cities in the Midwest and Northeast, best known for record-breaking cold, likely to see record-setting nighttime temperatures. These places include Fargo, North Dakota, International Falls, Minnesota, and Portland, Maine.
1: Correspondent Laura Winters reporting. President Trump is weighing in on speculation surrounding Senator Lindsey Graham's death. Willie Nelson reports.
3: President Trump pushed back on speculation surrounding Senator Lindsey Graham's death and questioned whether federal investigators should be spending time on the matter.
4: So I don't see a lot of evil there. I know there's all sorts of conspiracy theories going along, and I think the FBI is wasting their time if they're doing it.
3: The president says Senator Lindsey Graham leaves behind a lasting legacy of public service. Willie Nelson, the White House.
1: A bipartisan group of senators introduced a bill championed by Senator Graham that would impose sanctions on top Russian figures and heavy tariffs on the biggest buyers of Russian oil. Connecticut Senator Richard Blumenthal says Lindsey Graham was excited about the prospect of the Russian sanctions bill finally becoming reality.
5: Ukraine is turning the tide. We're meeting the moment with scorching sanctions legislation that will help to stop the flow of revenue to Putin's war machine from purchases of Russian oil and gas. And he was ecstatic about that progress.
1: On Wall Street, the Dow up by 9 points. The NASDAQ rose 233, with the S&P 500 advancing by 28 points. This is SRN News. A bizarre and troubling case out of Canada.
6: Some might call it a sign of the times. A homosexual couple is suing the surrogate mother they employed for refusing to abort their baby because tests indicated the child might have a cleft lip and other birth defects. The two men have filed suit against the woman in what amounts to a wrongful birth case. In fact, the child was born healthy with only one minor birth defect and is expected to live a healthy life. The two men are seeking $600,000 in damages. Michael Harrington reporting.
1: Two boys who are seeking to play on girls' sports teams in New Hampshire have withdrawn their lawsuit. The action comes in the wake of the June ruling by the Supreme Court upholding state bans on males playing against females in school sports. The teenagers first challenged President Trump's executive order barring federal funding for schools that allow boys to play on girls' teams, later amending their complaint to target New Hampshire's ban on the practice. This is SRN News. Tough times for some dairy farmers in Vermont, correspondent Jason Walker reports.
7: That's because some dairy processors gave up on the state. A recent wave of dairy plant closures highlighting pressures like high cost and aging infrastructure. Vermont dairy farms face an $8.65 loss per 100 pounds of milk, while California and Texas farmers are seeing profits. Elected officials are seeking reforms to support the industry, but the future remains very uncertain. Jason Walker reporting.
1: New York is blocking new large data centers that fuel artificial intelligence for up to a year to protect the environment and energy grid. Governor Kathy Hochul signed an executive order Tuesday for the country's first statewide moratorium on hyperscale data centers. More details at SRNnews.com. From Washington, I'm Keith Peters.
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0: Now unto him that is able to do exceeding abundantly above all that we ask or think, according to the power that worketh in us.
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9: Welcome to the Word for Life, a daily study of Scripture with John Land, Senior Pastor of Bethel Baptist Church in Indianapolis, Indiana. 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God never intended his people to walk alone. Throughout Scripture, he brings people together whose gifts, experiences, and abilities complement one another. When those relationships are surrendered to him, The result is something far greater than either person could accomplish alone. As we conclude today's message from Exodus 4, we'll see what happened when Moses and Aaron stepped forward together in obedience. Their partnership accomplished exactly what God intended, and the result was that people's hearts were turned back to the Lord in faith and worship. It's a timely reminder that God's work is accomplished most effectively when His people serve together. The Word for Life is made possible through the faithful generosity of listeners who believe in sharing the truth of God's Word. Before today's program concludes, we'll tell you how you can become part of this ministry and help us continue reaching others with the gospel. Now, with today's message, here's Pastor John from the pulpit of Bethel Baptist.
10: Aaron comes and Moses, the Bible says in verse 28, Moses told him all the words of the Lord. That word told is the Hebrew word for declare openly, to hold nothing back, to make fully known. Can you imagine that conversation? Aaron, I hadn't seen you in 40 years. Let me tell you what God's been doing in my life. I was just on this mountain and this bush, I saw that it was on fire. I was just going to go see what was going on. When I got there, it didn't quit burning. It just kept on burning the entire time. And then I heard the voice of God out of it. And then God said, take that rod in your hand, the rod I'd used for the last 40 years as a shepherd. And He said, throw it on the ground. And Aaron, you're not going to believe this. That rod turned into a cobra. And he said, God told me, pick up that serpent by the tail. By the tail, Aaron says. You don't pick up a snake by the tail. You pick up a snake by the tail, it'll turn around and strike you. What did you do? He said, I picked it up by the tail. And it became the rod again. And Aaron, this is what God showed me. That rod that became the cobra, and the cobra, you know, you've lived in Egypt all this time. The cobra is the symbol of the Pharaoh. When it became the cobra, I ran from it. I've been running from the Pharaoh all these 40 years, and God's telling me to pick it up again. And He's telling me I need to go into Egypt, and I'm going to lead the people out of Egypt. I'm going to take the Hebrews home to where they belong. He tells Aaron everything. And the Bible says, Moses and Aaron, verse 29, they went together. They left the holy mount. They went to that place and they gathered all the elders of the children of Israel. And Moses did what he was to do. He gave the vision and Aaron spake all the words which the Lord had spoken unto Moses. Moses' weakness gave Aaron the opportunity to fully step in. And they worked together in tandem. Moses and Aaron. 30 times you find that in the remainder of Exodus. You've heard me talk about the law of synergy, how that we can do together more together than we can apart. It's the horse pull effect. You have one horse that can pull 2 tons and you can have another horse that pulls 3 tons and you've put them together, you think it makes 5 tons that can pull, but in fact it is able to pull those two horses together can pull 7 tons. There's another law as well, not only the law of synergy, but there's also the law of rhythm. It's seen with the old crosscut saws. You don't see them out in the woods much anymore, but in lumberjack competitions, you can still see them. And that saw, sometimes it's 8-10 feet in length. It's one of those things that's kind of flimsy and shaky. And a single person can use it, but it's not as effective because it's always just loose on the other end and it takes longer and it doesn't cut as sharp or it doesn't cut as straight. But when you put one person on one side and another person on the other side, and they're working in rhythm, the law of rhythm, one's pulling while the other's pushing while the other is pulling, it creates a power. It's the power of coordination. And Moses and Aaron are learning this truth. Moses has the vision over here, and Aaron has the voice over here. Moses has the direct decisiveness, and Aaron has the ability of personality to move people and encourage people. Moses has the calling, and Aaron has the communication skills, and they're pulling back and forth in rhythm, in tandem, in coordination, blending together to do what God had called them both to do. And here's a lesson for all of us to learn, that we can't do it all. We need somebody else on the other side of that crosscut saw, someone who compliments us, Some of you are carrying burdens and making decisions and fighting battles and serving in ministries and not allowing anyone to help you. And I'm here to tell you, you're setting yourself up for a fall. You need an Aaron. Who's your Aaron? Perhaps an even more important question is this. Whose Aaron are you? You see, God works through people that are willing to help others. And I want you to notice that God prompted Aaron to go to Moses before Moses came to him. There's sometimes that God just brings people to your mind and you think, well, that's odd. Well, I'll just have a quick word of prayer for them. Well, sometimes God's prompting you and encouraging you because you could be the Aaron they need at that moment. I want you to notice not only partnership strengthens the servant, but also that partnership strengthens the mission. Notice what happens when they come together. They go to the people and they begin to tell everything that had happened and show the signs. Verse 31, and the people believed. Circle the word believed in your Bible. The people believed when they heard that the Lord had visited the children of Israel and that he had looked upon their affliction. And when they bowed their heads, they worshiped. Circle the word worshiped. They believed. That word believed in your Bible in the Hebrew is the Hebrew word aman. It was as if when they said all that they said, when Moses had told Aaron and Aaron told the people said, amen. They were good Baptists. Can I have an amen right there? Amen? Amen. 400 years we've lived in this bondage. 400 years we've been living this way. It's time for us to go. Amen. They believe. But the belief translated into worship. It's the last word of verse 31. It's the last word of chapter 4. Worship. Verse 31 is actually the fulfillment of Exodus 3 verse 18. God told Moses that the people will hearken to his voice. It's fulfilled in verse 31 when they believed. God told Moses, when you go before Pharaoh, you're going to say, the Lord God of the Hebrews has met with us. And he did. Verse 31 fulfills it. They bowed their heads and worshiped. You see, belief was the inward response. Worship was the outward expression. And the partnership of Moses and Aaron, they accomplished what God needed in that moment. And let me say this morning. The first and primary responsibility of Moses and Aaron was not to lead the children of Israel out of Egypt. The first and primary responsibility of Moses and Aaron was not to take them to the place that God had promised. The first and primary responsibility of Moses and Aaron was to lead the people back to God. The application is true to today, even in the church. We have gotten things way out of kilter when it comes to what we think America needs. And what we think that America needs is that America needs is someone to lead us back to the way it used to be and lead us back to the place where liberation and freedom is clear. Listen to me. What America needs is not people to lead people to liberation. We need people to lead them to the Lord. We need to have this understanding that we come to the place of neediness. If my people who are called by my name will humble themselves and pray and seek my face, the primary responsibility of Moses and Aaron for the Hebrews and the Israelites was not to lead them out of Egypt. First, they had to lead them back to God. And we need people who are leading the church back to God, America back to God. So faith is renewed and hearts are strengthened. Worship is received. You see, that's what happens when God sends your Aaron. He strengthens you. He strengthens you, and he strengthens the mission. I want to talk to a number of you in this room right now. I want to talk to you individually. I'm not going to talk to you by name, but you know who you are. There's some of you who are in this room right now. You're carrying something alone that God never designed for you to carry by yourself. And you're shutting out the Aarons who want to come and help you. Maybe it's a struggling marriage and you're too proud to let anyone know how badly it's gotten. Maybe you're a businessman in the church and you're underwater. Financially, you're falling apart. And you go to church, you smile, you pull in the nice big car and you have that nice big house, but you know that the things are just not right and you go to bed wondering how you're going to pay payroll and the bills. Maybe you're here today and you have a prodigal child who's wandered away and the weight of that's crushing your soul. maybe you're just exhausted from everything, parenting, work, just trying to hold everything together. I'm going to tell you, Moses could have tried to go to Egypt alone, but God knew he couldn't do it. And I'm here to tell you, you can't get through what you're going through alone. You need an Aaron. Everybody needs an Aaron. So don't hold them away. But let them in. It's not that you're weak. It's actually that you're wise. You understand that you need them in your life. Everybody needs an Aaron. But I want to speak to a second group of people here today. The other side of this. Some of you are here this morning and you're an Aaron. And you just don't know it yet. God's been growing something in you, a gift, an experience, a piece of wisdom just at the right time. Maybe for that one who's going through the struggles of marriage and you've been through them and you came through, you can be used of God to encourage them and strengthen them. Maybe it's that businessman or that businesswoman who's underwater and deeper in debt and you've been through that and God's blessed you now. You can encourage them through that. Maybe it's just that family that's struggling with the prodigal child and now your prodigal child is home, is sitting beside you in the service this morning. You go to that one who's struggling. Encourage them. You be their Aaron. Maybe you're the one who knows how to fix an engine, run a spreadsheet, navigate the hospital system when everything is falling apart with a family member who is sick. Maybe you're the one who can be there at just the right time because Aaron didn't wait for Moses to ask. He just went and he met him at the Mount of God and he stepped into the gap. You see, folks, the Bible is very clear that God never intended for us to live the Christian life alone. Moses had Aaron. Paul had Silas and Barnabas and Timotheus. When the disciples went out, Jesus sent them out two by two. Even the Lone Ranger had Tonto. Can I have an amen? We're not in this thing alone. Everybody needs an Aaron. And maybe you're the Aaron to some Moses here today. And when you do that, God will be glorified because the people will believe and they will worship. It's still the plan today.
9: As we close today, take a moment to thank God for the people He has placed in your life. Perhaps there has been someone who encouraged you when you were discouraged, stood beside you in a difficult season, or helped carry a burden you were never meant to bear alone. Those relationships are often God's quiet provision for our lives. And perhaps today God is calling you to be an Aaron for someone else. 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

0: Let's pause now for family prayer time, a moment of reflection on God's Word, and an opportunity to share your prayer requests and have them brought before the Lord with Dr. Dan Rushing, the Dean of Pensacola Theological Seminary.
1: Welcome to Family Prayer Time on this Tuesday. This is Dan Rushing greeting you warmly with the grace and peace that comes to us from God our Father and from Jesus Christ our Lord. What a great delight it is to meet together with you for prayer today. We trust that your week is off to a good start. Let's be encouraged today by the assurance that Jesus gave us about our praying when he told us, "Ask and it shall be given you, seek and ye shall find, knock and it shall be opened unto you." So let's do some asking, seeking, and knocking through prayer today. Also, keep in mind that you can contact us here at Rejoice. We'd love to praise the Lord with you as you share with us a testimony about how you've seen God at work. We'd also love the opportunity to share a prayer burden that you have. You can share either of these with us by calling our 1-800 number. That's 1-800-726-1191. You could also just send an email to rejoiceradio@rejoice.org. In the time of the Lord Jesus, there were plenty of bad shepherds. Now, I'm certain that there were people who were not very good at taking care of their sheep, but that's not what I'm referencing. I'm referring to those that were supposed to provide spiritual leadership for the Lord's people, but failed to do so. They were in places or positions of spiritual leadership, yet they did not lead well. Just think about what we read in the gospel accounts. Think about how we find there that most of the religious leaders, now not all of them, but most of them rejected Jesus. They did this in spite of overwhelming evidence that was given as to his identity. There was unmistakable testimony given that he was God's son, that Jesus was God's anointed one, his Messiah. And yet they rejected the truth. So it's into this setting that Jesus spoke these reassuring words in John chapter 10. He said, "I am the good shepherd. The good shepherd giveth his life for the sheep." And a little later in that chapter, he said again, "I am the good shepherd, and know my sheep, and am known of mine." Here's the encouraging truth. Here's the faith-building truth for our hearts on this Tuesday. Our Lord Jesus Christ is the good shepherd. He is the good shepherd. Now, what makes him that? What makes him our good shepherd? This chapter, John chapter 10, unfolds for us some of what he does. It answers the question, what does our good shepherd do? First of all, he gives his life for the sheep. He gives his life for the sheep. Now, this is a strong contrast to the hireling. This is the person who was hired, the hired hand. He was only there for a paycheck. The hireling didn't really care about the sheep, just themselves. Their goal was not to protect the sheep, but to preserve themselves. Listen with me to how Jesus explained this here in John chapter 10, and notice the distinction he makes. He said to them, "I am the good shepherd. The good shepherd giveth his life for the sheep. But he that is an hireling, and not the shepherd, whose own the sheep are not, seeth the wolf coming, and leaveth the sheep, and fleeth. And the wolf catcheth them, and scattereth the sheep. The hireling fleeth because he's an hireling and careth not for the sheep." So he describes this person who had a position, had a role, but really didn't care for the sheep. And with these words, Jesus is again foretelling what he was about to do. And what he's about to do is give his life as a sacrifice for sinners on the cross. He said there in verse 11 that he was going to give his life for the sheep. And we know this is something that he did willingly. It's something he did in obedience to his Father's will and out of love for his own. What a shepherd this is. He first gives his life for the sheep. What else does the good shepherd do? Well, he also gives abundant life to his sheep. He gives abundant life to his sheep. Go back with me to John chapter 10, and let's listen to Jesus as he explains this. I am the door. By me, if any man enter in, he shall be saved, and shall go in and out and find pasture. The thief cometh not but for to steal and to kill and to destroy. I am come that they might have life and that they might have it more abundantly. We notice in this right away that another contrast is made here. This time the contrast is between the good shepherd and the thief. Of course, the thief, he just wants to ruin and destroy. But Jesus, the good shepherd, our good shepherd, he wants to give life. And he wants to give abundant life at that to his sheep. When he says here more abundantly, that expression is talking about an overflowing life. That's exactly the life that Christ wants you and me to have. When he describes this life more abundantly, it's not describing a life full of stuff, but a life full of something better than that. A life full of satisfaction in God and in his provision. The good shepherd gives his life for the sheep. The good shepherd also gives abundant life to his sheep. And the good shepherd gives eternal life to his sheep. He explains in John chapter 10, a little later in this chapter, how those who believe on him are his sheep. And now listen as he describes what he gives to those who believe on him and how he protects them. He says in verse 28, I give unto them eternal life, and they shall never perish, neither shall any man pluck them out of my hand. My Father, which gave them me, is greater than all, and no man is able to pluck them out of my Father's hand. I and my Father are one. So God the Son and God the Father are united in their purpose of giving us eternal life, of giving eternal life to all who believe on Jesus. And as he makes it clear here, we can rest assured that no one is able to thwart their plans. The focus here is on the ability of our shepherd and the greatness of his Father, reminding us that we are truly secure in him. If we've put our faith in Jesus, then we have eternal life as our possession right now and something that will be fully realized when we spend eternity in God's presence in heaven. We ought to be encouraged today, if we know Christ as our Savior, that we have a good shepherd. As we pray together, a listener shared a concern with us for prayer. He shared that he purchased a tractor recently. It's now experiencing some significant problems. He's concerned about it being taken care of properly and covered by its warranty. Let's share this concern in prayer. Father, thank you for Jesus, our good shepherd, who gave his life for us. May we know the abundant life that he has for us now, even as we look forward to eternity with you. And we pray with this listener for this mechanical problem, that it would be resolved simply and properly. May it be handled with integrity. May you work in this situation. May the right thing be done, as we pray this for Christ's sake. Amen. Until next time, may our Lord bless you and keep you as you walk with him.

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1: With SRN News, I'm Keith Peters in Washington. A call for more protection amid dangerous times for judges around the country. Bob Agnew reports.
2: Supreme Court Justice Amy Coney Barrett has told lawmakers that a sharp increase in threats targeting her and other justices is increasingly encroaching on their personal and family lives. Barrett, along with liberal Justice Elena Kagan, testified to Congress on Tuesday, a rare event for members of the high court. With violence and intimidation on the rise nationwide, the justices are seeking millions of dollars to enhance security to help keep judges safe across the country. Bob Agner reporting.
1: There's been another deadly encounter with Immigration and Customs Enforcement agents, this time in Florida.
3: Authorities say a man running from federal officers in northeast Florida was struck and killed early Tuesday morning by a tractor trailer. The 28-year-old was among four occupants of a vehicle that stopped in the parking lot of a gas station and convenience store in St. Augustine. Police say that during the encounter with agents from ICE and Homeland Security investigations, the four fled on foot, with one darting across a busy road into the path of a semi-truck. Florida Highway Patrol spokesman Sergeant Dylan Bryan says the driver stopped and tried to render aid, but the man died at the scene. It marks the third death in about a week involving encounters with ICE agents. I'm Jennifer King.
1: There will be no turning back the clock if the House has its way. The House passed a bill Tuesday that would make daylight savings time permanent. Proponents argue the bill would provide more daylight during the times that Americans are most active. The Senate would also have to pass the bill before it could become law, but it's unclear if it will do so. On Wall Street, the Dow up by 9 points today. The NASDAQ Composite Index rose 233. With the S&P 500 index advancing by 28 points. 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
5: Most Americans think of Abraham Lincoln and they think of the Civil War or the Emancipation. But in 1862, he signed another hugely significant piece of legislation, the Homestead Act. It offered eligible Americans up to 160 acres of land, not as a prize for the powerful, but as an opportunity for ordinary families willing to live on it, work it, and build something lasting. Why did it matter? Because Lincoln understood that freedom was not merely the absence of tyranny. Rather, freedom required responsibility, labor, stewardship, and moral courage. A free people must be given room to build, but they also must be willing to cultivate what they have been given. That still matters today. Liberty without responsibility decays. Opportunity without character collapses. Lincoln's lesson is clear. A nation stays free when its people remain willing to work, build, and steward freedom under God.
1: 12 states are suing to block Paramount's takeover of Warner Brothers Discovery. Correspondent Bernie Bennett has more.
6: They argued in a lawsuit Monday that the $81 billion merger would, quote, extinguish competition in Hollywood and lead to fewer choices for consumers across the U.S. The Office of California's Attorney General is leading the coalition. It alleges that the proposed merger would lead to higher prices, lower quality, and less content for movies and the television landscape. Paramount maintains that merging with Warner would be good for competition. The company says it will vigorously defend the transaction. Bernie Bennett reporting.
1: A group of 26 Meta employees has sued the company, claiming it used artificial intelligence systems that disproportionately targeted those on medical or family leave for layoffs. Meta laid off 8,000 employees, or about 10% of its workforce, in May. More details at srnnews.com.
7: God says there is a time for everything. A time to do certain things and a time to stop. A time to feel certain emotions and a time to let go of others. You are a complex creation formed by God Himself. He knew there

0: No one is as capable of gratitude as one who has emerged from the darkness of night. In the words of the psalmist, he brought me up also out of a horrible pit, out of the miry clay, and set my feet upon a rock and established my goings.
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3: Few men in the Bible have had more written about them or more said about them than this man we are looking at named Joseph. Of his life, we have more than fleeting glances and one-line insights into his character or experience, as is true of so many Bible characters. Of Joseph, we have more than a piece or two of the puzzle. We're not left wondering or trying to visualize what the finished portrait might have looked like, because the better part of Joseph's life is given to us in great detail in the Word of God. We know much about his history, much about his character, much about the tribulation that he endured, and we also know finally much about the success he ultimately enjoyed. And we find as we go through this study that very few men's lives in Scripture more adequately demonstrate for us the omnipresence of God, the omniscience of God, and the sovereignty of God. Joseph was a living legend. His beginnings, you recall, were wrought with favoritism and contention. Clad in his coat of many colors, we watched him boast to his family about his dreams of success and greatness, and dreams that saw him as the center of attention and the object of worship by his family, dreams that so enraged his brothers that they envied him and hated him all at the same time. And we watched as in anger they seized him and cast him into a dry well and then sold him for an insignificant amount of money to a band of Midianite traders who, quote, just happened to be passing through. And then you recall dipping his coveted coat in blood, they mailed it to dear old dad in Operation Cover-Up. And last week we tuned in again as our story resumed in faraway Egypt. And Joseph had been traded as a slave a second time now that he was sold to Potiphar, this time who just happened to be the chief executioner and bodyguard of Pharaoh himself. Now, many of us envisioned a bitter, vindictive man, stripped of his royalty, stripped of his rights, stripped of his resources. We thought we'd see him pouting about in Potiphar's palace, simply awaiting a chance to escape, to get out of these circumstances that seemed to be the result of the heavy hand of fate upon his life. But that's not what we saw. Instead, we saw a young man who had come to accept the all things of life as a reasonable rights of a sovereign God. A man who saw as his only assignment the task of living the life God had given to him to live. We saw Joseph on the job, and we saw a huge success. In fact, he was such a success that Potiphar slowly turned over the management of his whole household to Joseph, and we read in our last study that Potiphar's key decisions that he left for himself were whether or not to have mashed potatoes or fried rice. Everything else he left in the hands of this young man. And Joseph so clearly gave the glory to God for what was happening that we read the master saw that the Lord was with Joseph. In fact, we read that the Lord blessed Potiphar for Joseph's sake. Now, you and I might assume then that for a man to be so devoted to God and so faithful under such circumstances, that now the clouds of difficulty would fade from young Joseph's life and the sunshine of circumstances would shine upon him forever. And we would read, Joseph rode off into the sunset with no further problems. But that's not so either, because Joseph's most difficult temptation was yet to come, and Joseph's most unjust experience was yet to come, an experience even more unjust than being sold to those traitors by his own brothers. And so we open chapter 3 in the life of this unusual man, a man whose beginning gives us very little hope. And yet a man for whom the living God had such great promise and such great plans. And so our story takes up this morning in Genesis chapter 39. We're going to cover from verse 6 through verse 23, skipping a few as we go. And here's our outline. Part 1, Joseph's test. Part 2, Joseph's testimony. Part 3, man's age-old question. Part 4, God's timeless answer. Part 5, God's endless quest. And finally, God's select circle. Well, last week we ended with verse 6, and there we read these words. So he, Potiphar, left everything he owned in Joseph's charge, and with Joe there, he did not even concern himself with anything except the food he ate. Now, here comes a rather unusual statement, and this statement seems to be the transitional phrase from last week's study to this one. Now, Joseph was handsome in form and in appearance, verse 7. And it came about after these events, after his master left everything in his charge, that his master's wife looked with desire upon Joseph and said, "Lie with me." Now, being stunningly handsome or beautiful, I'm told, carries with it certain difficulties or temptations. Needless to say, we don't all know this experientially. But apparently Joseph was such an amazingly handsome man, so perfect in his appearance, that the temptation was for people to see in him a man of awesomeness of looks rather than impeccable character. Tradition has it that Joseph, like his mother, was in looks a rarity approaching perfection. In fact, so celebrated all over the East was his beauty that both Persian poets and even the Quran spoke of him as perfect in appearance. Tradition even has it that Zuleika, Potiphar's wife, that may have been her problem, her name, but anyway, she was at first, we're told, a very virtuous woman, but upon seeing Joseph, lost all self-control. We don't know about that, but it is said that on one occasion, she supposedly invited 40 of the most beautiful women in Egypt to dinner, so that they might see Joseph, and when they did so, they were so moved that they were said to exclaim with one accord that he must be an angel. Sort of a Paul Newman and Robert Redford, and that dates me, whoever else there is nowadays, all rolled into one. And at any rate, Potiphar's wife is overcome with lust, and she attempts to lure Joseph into immorality. Now, the Bible never pretends that human nature is anything other than what it is. But likewise, the Bible demonstrates men like Joseph and temptations like this one to remind us there is always a way of escape, and it is called the way of holiness. Joseph did it God's way, as we read in the following verses. The passage goes on, "But he refused, and he said to his master's wife, 'Behold, with me here my master does not concern himself with anything in the house. He's put all that he owns in my charge. There's no one greater in this house than I, and he has withheld nothing from me except you, because you're his wife. How then could I do this great evil and sin against God?'" Now, if you have young people living in your home, teenagers, let me encourage you that here is a memory verse they should memorize long before they ever begin to date. How then could I do this great evil and sin against God? It's a verse to claim when you're faced with moral compromise. It's a verse each of us should meditate on daily and apply to the thoughts of our hearts. How then could I do this great evil and sin against God? It was so ingrained in the character of Joseph that moral purity was the norm, that the real question in his mind, what he's saying was, how could anyone even consider something that offensive to my God? Now, I think the greatest temptations in life are continuous temptations, the constant exposure to compromise that you don't run from or can't run from, that like the dripping of water on a rock gradually erodes the surface. Verse 10 tells us that's the plight Joseph faced, and it came about as she spoke to Joseph day after day that he did not listen to her to lie beside her or be with her. The inference is that not a day went by that she did not roll her eyes in Joseph's direction. And day after day, Joseph resisted. And day after day, as much as was possible, he avoided being with her. Particular being with her alone. But though he tried, one day he thought they were not alone and found out they were. And this is what happened. Verse 11, now it happened one day that he went into the house to do his work. But none of the men in the household was there inside. And she caught him by his garment, saying, lie with me. He left his garment in her hand and fled and went outside. He did the right thing. Verse 13. And when she saw that he left his garment in her hand and fled outside, verse 14, she called the men of her household together and said, see, he has brought in a Hebrew to us, he being her husband, to make sport of us. He came unto me to lie with me, and I screamed, and it came about when he heard that I raised my voice and screamed, he left his garment and fled and went outside. Now we can tell a few things about this woman from these few brief verses. One, she was persistently bent on immorality. This wasn't a simple moment of passion. It was an endless, day-by-day, deliberate aggressiveness toward Joseph. Secondly, she was an unsubmissive wife. Not only was she unfaithful, to cover up her attempt to be unfaithful, she criticizes her husband in front of his employees, implying contempt. She refers to him simply as he and accuses him of hiring this young Hebrew to make fun of all the rest of them and then giving the Hebrew the higher rank. Thirdly, she was a liar. She concocted a story to cover up her immorality by accusing Joseph of her sin. And finally, she was vengeful, and practicing her lines with perfect inflection, she retells the story in verses 17 and 18 to Papa upon his arrival home. You see the pattern there for the normal bent of human nature: lust, followed by a transfer of guilt, followed by lying to cover up, and finally, revenge. Now we read nothing of Joseph's defense. Either he said nothing, or his defense went unnoticed. We don't know. It is possible that, like Jesus, being reviled, he reviled not again, but committed himself to him that judgeth righteously. But I want you to be careful here. Now we're treading on very dangerous ground. We are dealing with that holy area called the justice of God. And if God is the judge, this is the issue, and Joseph is innocent, then the natural mind concludes Joseph will go free and live happily ever after. Maybe some of you are in a lawsuit right now, and you're 100% right, or at least 99.9%, and you're convinced that if God is just, you'll win. Read on, verse 19. Now it came about when his master heard the words of his wife, which she spoke to him, saying, this is what your slave did to me. His anger burned. Verse 20. So Joseph's master took him, put him in jail, the place where the king's prisoners were confined, and we might add executed, and there he was in jail. Not what you expected, huh? Well, you've read the story before. But it's not what we would normally expect, and the question we would tend to ask, though we would never ask it in public, is God just? If God is just, how could he let someone innocent suffer in jail or even die and let the guilty go free? We read nowhere in Scripture that Potiphar's wife ever laid aside her facade of righteousness and repented, and we read nowhere in Scripture that Potiphar publicly or privately apologized to Joseph. We only know that they lived, perhaps lived happily ever after, and Joseph, for the next few years, rotted in a dungeon. And the question you must be asking, and we might be asking of ourselves, is why? How many godly men and women do you know who seem to have done it all right, followed God's perspective, but their wife or husband rejected their righteousness and fled, or made life miserable and seemed to get away with it? How many times have you seen godly Christians suffer through illnesses and deaths and seem to have blow upon blow fall upon them, and next door there lives someone who's an unbeliever who flings her fist in the face of God and prospers all the time? And how many times have you wondered why the bulk of the world's riches lie in the hands of unbelievers, many times those who scorn the things of God, and so many saints have just enough food and no more? How many unbelievers, confusing man's concepts of prosperity with God's concepts, will conclude thusly, it doesn't pay to serve the living God? Well, let's make one thing perfectly clear, as a famous man once said, it does pay. But you see, the currency of God is eternal, and eyes that have not focused on eternity miss the rewards. God is spirit, And they that worship him must worship him in spirit and in truth. And God's blessings, his payoff, is in spiritual things. The currency drawn from the bank of the Spirit is in denominations of love and joy and peace and patience and gentleness and goodness and self-control. Yes, this life may hold moments of physical prosperity for some, but by and large, God's man is not noted by the power of the dollar or the power of approval, but the power of the Spirit. It's the kind of power that's often made perfect and revealed perfectly through the dungeon experiences of life, even the undeserved dungeon experiences of life that Joseph was experiencing in Genesis 39. So the problem is as old as man itself, and we don't like to talk about it because we don't like to admit that we think about it. But the questions are, why do the wicked prosper, and why must the righteous suffer? Psalm 37 gives us a good picture of it. It contrasts, you remember, the life of the wicked and their prosperity with the life of God's people with the ultimate rewards, and draws some profound conclusions. Verse 1, "Fret not thyself because of evildoers, neither be thou envious against the workers of iniquity," the unbelievers around you, "but they shall soon be cut down like grass. A heavenly lawnmower will take care of them," if you will. "They will wither like the green herb. Instead," verse 3, "trust in the Lord. Do good. So shalt thou dwell in the land and be fed. Delight thyself in the Lord, and he shall give thee the desires of thy heart. Commit thy way unto the Lord. Trust in him, and he'll bring it to pass. And he shall bring forth thy righteousness as the light, and thy judgment as the noonday." Verse 7, "Rest in the Lord. Wait patiently for him. Fret not thyself because of him who prospers in his way, because of the man who brings wicked devices to pass. Cease from anger. Don't react. Forsake wrath. Fret not thyself to do evil. Don't try to get even. Evildoers shall be cut off, but those that wait upon the Lord will inherit the earth. For yet a little while and the wicked won't be. You'll diligently consider their place, but you can't find them. It shall not be. The meek shall inherit the earth and delight themselves in the abundance of peace. Sure, the wicked plots against the just, and he gnashes upon him with his teeth." Verse 13. "But the Lord will laugh at him, because the Lord sees that his day is coming." And then he goes on and says, "I've seen the wicked in great power," verse 35, "and spreading himself out like a green tree. But he passes away, and he was not. I looked for him, and I couldn't find him. But the salvation of the righteous is of the Lord. He is their strength in time of trouble." You see what God is saying? He's saying there's a word picture David is painting here for us to live by. It's of a believer who's been fretting over the apparent success of the godless and the apparent persecution of the righteous. And he gives us some simple steps to follow, but they're words we've used so often we don't listen to them anymore. We just quote them, but don't know what they mean. The first one is trust in the Lord. That is, refocus the eyes of your spirit on spiritual things. Delight yourself in the Lord. Then make your objectives God's objectives. Commit your way to the Lord. Let God be God and his will be done. And then rest in the Lord. Leave it in his hands. You see, that's how to live a godly life in an ungodly world. And that's our responsibility. But he goes on to say the wicked who are prospering, they're God's responsibility. God isn't intimidated by their success, and neither should we be. One day, David says, we'll go looking for them, but we won't be able to find them. But God's people will have God's power for all eternity. Now let's look at Psalm 73, paraphrased. It reads like this: "How good God is to those whose hearts are pure. But as for me, I came so close to the edge of the cliff. I was about to go off the edge. My feet were slipping, and I was almost gone." What was happening? Here's what was happening. "I was envious of the prosperity of the proud and the wicked." Here's how I saw it. All through their life, their road is smooth. They go sleek and fat. They aren't always in trouble. They aren't always plagued with problems like we are, like everyone else. So their pride sparkles like a jewel necklace. These fat cats have everything their hearts could wish for. They scoff at God. They threaten God's people. And so God's people are dismayed and confused, and they drink it all in, and they ask, "Does God realize what's happening? Where is he? Look at all these men of arrogance. They never lift a finger. Theirs is a life of ease, and all the time their riches just multiply. Surely in vain I have kept my heart pure. In vain I've washed my hands in innocence," the psalmist said. When I tried to understand all this, it was oppressive to me, the psalmist goes on. I got depressed. "Until I entered the presence of God. And then I understood." their final destiny. When I tried to understand all this, it was oppressive. I entered the sanctuary of God. I understood, Lord, you placed them on slippery ground. How suddenly they'll be destroyed. Verse 21, my heart was grieved. My spirit was embittered. I was senseless and ignorant. Lord, you guide me with your counsel and afterward take me to glory. Who do I have in heaven but you? And being with you, what else do I desire on earth? My flesh and my heart fail, but God, you're the strength of my heart. You're my portion forever. What a passage. In capsule form, this is what it says. Number one, God honors a pure heart. But I was in trouble. Why? I was envious of my unbelieving friends. They seem to have it made. They don't seem to have our problems. They flaunt their success. Their cup runs over. They curse God. So we Christians wonder, is God just? Is God paying attention? Why is it that the ungodly get rich and have easy lives? And is my heart pure for nothing? Have I paid the price in vain? But this was a stumbling block, and when I realized it, my heart broke, so I went to talk to God, and suddenly it all became clear. God said to me, don't envy those guys. They're living on a banana peel. They'll be destroyed in seconds. Judgment will come. And I said, Lord, my heart is convicted. I'm crushed. How can I be so foolish? You'll never leave me. You'll guide me every step of the way. You'll take me into your arms in glory. Who do I have in heaven? You. What matters on earth besides you? Nothing. So I'm suffering on earth. Big deal. Loose translation. You're my life. You always will be. And these prospering fools, they will reap their rewards. Here's what I'll do. I'll lay my heart on your shoulders, Lord, and I'll tell the world how wonderful you are. So man asks the age-old question, is there justice with God? And God answers with his timeless answer, I am justice, beloved. All justice is founded in me. So when you ask the question, why do God's children suffer? Let's answer that question this morning from the scriptures. First of all, they suffer justly and unjustly, quote unquote, for a number of reasons. Let's look at three reasons bad things happen to God's people. Number one, because the rain falls on the just and the unjust alike, Matthew 5:45. It teaches us that the calamities and consequences of sin in this world, disease, death, discord, are the common lot of man. The fact that you're a Christian does not exempt you from earthquakes or hurricanes or disease. Man lives in a world for which he is responsible. It is devastated by sin, and we must live in it. Christians die in the same manner others do. Secondly, God does have a law of sowing and reaping. And that law basically says that there is a cause and effect. It's an unbreakable law in life. If you break the laws of man, you're punished. If you break the laws of God, you suffer. It's a divine decree. It doesn't mean God doesn't forgive you, but the law goes on. For instance, maybe you've murdered someone and asked God's forgiveness, and he forgives you, but you still have to go to prison. You're cleansed. You're free in Christ, but you're reaping what you've sown. What if the laws you've broken are God's laws? You continue to lie, and suddenly you recognize it, and you ask God to forgive you, and he cleanses you and purifies you, but the fruit of your lies goes on, and you have to pay the price. Cleansed, yes, but you still reap what you've sown. Thirdly, there is such a thing as divine discipline, but the purpose of divine discipline is singular. It is to lead to repentance. So Jonah is our best example. He resisted the will of God and rebelled, and God got circumstances into his life, got him into a fishy story, and caused him to repent. Now, there may have been cause and effect relationships later. Maybe he never enjoyed seafood again. We don't know. But the minute he repented, the discipline ceased. And I'm afraid nervously as Christians, we many times attribute things to divine discipline that in essence are the result of either the rain falling on the just and the unjust or the natural result of reaping and sowing. But these are the causes of what we might call just suffering. The rain falling on the just and the unjust alike, the law of reaping and sowing and the law of divine discipline. But more often than not, our suffering is unjust suffering. If you'll pardon the expression, there's really not such a thing perhaps as unjust since we are sinners by nature. But because of the blood of Christ cleansing us and because of the desire of God for us, we might easily call much of what comes into our lives unjust suffering. Paul did, and we can. Here are seven reasons God lets us suffer, quote, unjustly. Reason number one, it is through unjust suffering that God changes our character, James 1:2-4. Many of you know that verse. It says, brother, count it all joy. Get happy. Jump up and down when tests and trouble come. Knowing this, that it is the testing of your faith that produces character. So let it happen. Become the man or woman God meant you to be. Some of you know what I mean. You would give almost anything not to have to go through the things you've had to go through in this life. Maybe it's a bad marriage. Maybe it was the death of a loved one. Maybe it was disease or pain, or maybe it's been trouble with your children or trouble with your business or bankruptcy or the loss of a job or just constant sickness. But you also know that you're not the same person you were before all those problems came into your life. And deep in your life, you know the result is worth it. Reason number two God allows us to suffer unjustly is the testimony to unbelievers around us is magnified by watching us suffer righteously. Paul said in Philippians chapter 1, 12 and 13, he said, I'm in prison just like Joseph was. And like Joseph, he was there without just cause. He was innocent. He had just been God's man without apology. And Paul said, hey, this is neat, loose translation. My being here has put me strategically where lost people are and has magnified the grace of God in their becoming saved. Some of you can identify with that. Some of us can identify with you, watching some of you suffer so that your unbelieving friends decide there is something they don't have. It's worth it. Reason number three, other Christians are encouraged by watching you. Verse 14, Paul says, many of the brethren in the Lord are waxing confident. They're getting excited. They're so encouraged, they're going out and witnessing boldly. Reason number four, unjust suffering equips us for a ministry, 2 Corinthians chapter 1. Paul says, no form of suffering is wasted. God is simply equipping you for a ministry with people who need the same grace you've had. So, before long, if it hasn't already happened, the doorbell's going to ring at your house and a man or a woman will walk in and say, help, I'm in trouble. And I understand you've been there. Reason number five, all the while, rewards are being laid up for us in heaven. Now, isn't that just like God? He blesses us here and he blesses us there. Matthew chapter 6 says we can store up treasures in one of two banks. The bank of earth, which has no security, no vault for safekeeping, where moth-infested treasures rot and rust and are stolen. Or we can invest in the bank of eternity, where there's perfect security and everything kept safe, guaranteed in writing by the FSLIC. That's the Father's security life in Christ. Furthermore, as Matthew 6 says, at no time can we make a deposit in both banks simultaneously. To receive dividends here is to lose them there. An unjust suffering properly responded to, Paul says, gives us great treasures in heaven. Reason number six, unjust suffering rightly responded to makes God happy. 1 Peter chapter 2 talks about it. You remember, if we suffer the way Joseph did, this is acceptable to God. The word acceptable is a word that means that which thrills the Father's heart. In other words, when you suffer for something you couldn't help, and you endure it graciously, God gets a smile on his face and leaps for joy, if you can picture that. And finally, remember the law of divine selection. It's an honor to be chosen to suffer for glory. It states, not only do we derive benefits from our troubles, not only does it clearly please the heart of God, but we learn from Job 1 and Job 2 and Matthew 4 and other places in Scripture that God actually selects his choicest, most trustworthy saints to suffer needlessly. It is not only a privilege, beloved, it is an honor. So it's part and parcel of the plan of God for Christians to suffer in a term you and I call unrighteously or without justice. Even in total innocence, the way Joseph did. And what was God looking for? What was he after? Consistency. Genesis chapter 39, verse 20. We go back to our passage now. And he was there in jail, but the Lord was with Joseph. And he extended kindness to him and gave him favor in the sight of the chief jailer. And the chief jailer committed to Joseph's charge all the prisoners who were in the jail. So that whatever happened there, he was the one responsible. Verse 23, the chief jailer didn't do anything because the Lord was with him. He just gave Joseph the responsibility for everything. And whatever Joseph did, the Lord made to prosper. That does sound familiar. You see, Joseph was no different in prison than he was in a palace. He was no different as a criminal, innocent of his charges, than as a servant raised to be a ruler. He was just consistent. His circumstances didn't change his response. They revealed his character. He lived a life of faithfulness. Few men have suffered more indignity and humiliation than this man, but few have suffered with as much dignity and faithfulness. Joseph was just God's man in a well, God's man on a caravan, God's man in Potiphar's house, and he was God's man in prison. God was with him, the scripture says. God could have delivered him, but he chose rather to be with him. You see, that requires a bigger God. Joseph was a man after God's own heart. Now, if you want to see the pattern in closing, we need to go back and look at another man after God's own heart. His name was Job, and he too was unjustly cast into a furnace of affliction, losing virtually everything he had. And his response was, "Though he slay me, yet will I trust him." Job too was God's man of the hour. He was one of the

Lord, back and forth on the earth. God knew better. He wrote later that he was like a roaring lion. He did walk to and fro upon the earth, but the reason was he was seeking people for lunch. And God, knowing Satan's tactics and knowing Satan's goal, turns to Satan and he says, "Have you considered my servant Job? There is none like him in all the earth." And now you know the rest of the story. You see, God gave Satan permission in stages to make Job miserable, that in his undeserved misery, this man after God's own heart might enter into the sanctuary of God's select few, who not only knew a God of deliverance, but a God of sufficiency. Not only a God who can say to the ocean, "Peace, be still, and the waters will be calm," but a God who can cause us to rest in the midst of the storm. I believe God was saying, "Joe, you've come from the arrogance of your dreams to the humiliation of slavery to the applause of success. Now to finish the job and complete your character, you must be humiliated one more time." And so I believe God turned to Satan and said, "Have you considered my servant Joseph? There's none like him in all the earth." And I believe he set Satan free to hassle Joseph. But the harder the blows that fell, the greater the grace. I never cease to be amazed how many Josephs God has given me the privilege of knowing. Men and women who, unknown to many, who simply stand consistently in life as the blows of life fall, as the hardships come, while others about them seem to live in oblivion to the sufferings of Christ in the deeper walk that follows. Some of you know what I mean. Bowing beneath the blows of prison-like experiences for what seemed to be no good reason. Maybe your mate has left you. Maybe you've had financial reverses. Maybe you've been diagnosed with an incurable disease. Maybe your children or your ministry or vocation has not turned out the way you dreamed it would. Maybe you seem to have no future, no place to go, and nothing's happening the way you thought it would. And like Job's friends, some of your friends self-righteously are thinking that your pain is punishment. I would like to say this special word to you in closing, beloved. I believe God may well have looked at Satan one day and said to him, "Have you considered my servant?" And then spoke your name. There's none like him. There's none like her in all the earth. You want somebody to test Satan? Go get him. You have my permission. You want to see them suffer seemingly needlessly, undeservedly, while others are prospering? Have at him, Satan. All you're doing is assisting me in preparing the godliest of lives, because when they have been tried, they shall come forth as gold. Beloved, if you're one of those in the furnace of life's affliction this morning, the honor of honors may well be that of all the others, he counted you worthy to suffer for his name's sake. That he so loved you, the integrity of your heart, that he said of you, "Satan, have you considered my servant?" You see, that puts you in Job's class. That puts you in Joseph's class. It ought to humble you, yes, but it ought to thrill you that perhaps God wants to make out of you a living legend. Oh, the love when God to Satan softly speaks your name. "Have you considered this, my child, so upright, without blame?" Satan, look at his life. Try its every part. Go ahead, attack him, Satan. He's a man of my own heart. So Satan opens his attack and takes the things away the world counts most as meaningful. And what a price you pay. Like Job, you lose what meant so much. You've nothing in that hour. Like Joseph to life's prisons now, you fall devoid of power. And all the world about you scorns. They do not understand. The blows that fall, the mark still bear of God's transforming hand. But oh, my friend, when life is through, and at God's throne we bow, what joy there'll be when Jesus puts that crown upon your brow and looks with love into your eyes and speaks as light breaks through, "I needed one to die with me, so I selected you. I called your name to Satan. I wept neath every blow, but now you are my special joy. And oh, I love you so. It's worth it, oh dear called one. For through it you'll have grown until you know the heart of God, as few have ever known." Let's pray. Father, thank you that it's not as it seems, that though the circumstances of life seem to let their blows fall upon the just and the believers, and that though many that scorn you seem to live lives of luxury and ease, there is a day of judgment coming, and there is a reason for the suffering that Christians endure.
What a privilege.

0: What a blessing to experience life's difficulties and thus experience heaven's joys. There are some people this morning, Lord, who we just know you've said to Satan, "Have you considered this, my child, so upright, without blame?" Encourage their hearts this morning, Father, that their pain, their loneliness, their suffering is a stamp of trust from a loving God. Fill their hearts with joy and with anticipation of that day when you will say to them, "Well done, thou good and faithful servant." In Jesus' name we pray. Amen.
1: 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Well, thank you for listening. 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
2: Some people walk into a room and make it brighter, not because life is easy, not because they talk the most, just because they carry something steady, a little kindness, a little peace, a little hope that shows up in the way they speak, listen, and treat people. That kind of light doesn't come from personality alone. It comes from staying close to Jesus. And the beautiful part? Light was never made to be kept to yourself. 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
1: With SRN News, I'm Jason Walker. President Trump will deliver a primetime address this week. Says he'll include a focus on elections. Asked for a preview, he says, without free and fair elections, you don't have a country. The sister of the late South Carolina Senator Lindsey Graham sworn in to fill his seat 3 days after his death. Darlene Graham will be filling in the remaining 6 months of her brother's term. Supreme Court Justices Amy Coney Barrett and Ilana Kagan have told lawmakers that a sharp increase in threats targeting justices is encroaching on their personal lives. Testifying before a House Appropriations Subcommittee, they say judges and lawmakers alike are facing more threats.
2: And those statistics sound abstract, but being on the receiving end of them is not. So I thought I would just share a little bit about how the threats have affected me and my family personally. They have required me to, or my children, to think about and see things that children should not have to see or think about. One example is when threats to my life were particularly intense a few years ago around the time of the Dobbs leak.
1: That is Justice Barrett. Justice Kagan says it is getting critical.
3: The Capitol Police Chief recently testified that threats against Congress are up 50% this year. The Supreme Court police expect a smaller but still very substantial 38% annual increase in threats this year, which follows a 25% increase last year. For some of us, those threats have come very close, and all of us live with the knowledge that they may again materialize.
1: Well, the House has given a green light to a measure that would make daylight saving time permanent. Proponents argue the bill would provide more daylight during the times that most people are active. Measure now goes to the Senate, where passage is uncertain. This is SRN News. Presbyterian Church USA goes all in for transgenderism. There's Michael Harrington.
4: A committee of the Presbyterian Church USA has declared a proposed amendment that would have required all clergy to be in monogamous relationships out of order, but did refer it for, quote, future study. The amendment was greeted with vigorous opposition from LGBT groups within the PCUSA, claiming it was designed to restrict the lifestyle choices of homosexuals. Critics say the denomination is actually flirting with polyamory, as are some others. Michael Harrington reporting.
1: French President Emmanuel Macron decrying the resurgence of anti-Semitism in France. He spoke Sunday at the inauguration of a statue honoring Captain Alfred Dreyfus, whose wrongful conviction exposed deep-rooted anti-Jewish bias. The ceremony marked 120 years since Dreyfus was exonerated. This is SRN News. Stocks were up Tuesday after data showed slowing inflation. Even as shares of IBM stock, well, that went south.
5: Stocks rose on Wall Street after a report showed that inflation wasn't as bad as expected last month. The gains came even though oil prices continued to climb on worries that the U.S. and Iran may return to all-out war. The S&P 500 rose 0.4% Tuesday. The Dow added 9 points. That's less than 0.1%. The Nasdaq Composite rose 0.9%. Treasury yields fell and the bond market following the better-than-expected report on inflation. Chip stocks and other AI winners rebounded. Big U.S. banks, including J.P. Morgan Chase, reported strong profits. A big drop in IBM stock kept the gains in check. Seth Sutel, New York.
1: A group of Meta employees suing the company, claiming it used AI systems that targeted those for medical or family leave for layoffs. More details, srnnews.com.
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0: Everything costs something. 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Time you don't really have. 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
1: How do you do? Have you ever been followed? A bit scary, isn't it? Especially if you don't know who's behind you or why. What you're about to hear is a story of pursuit. One person earnestly seeking another for reasons that were not what they seemed. The purpose of this pursuit would become clear, though, when they came to a place where their hearts and minds and lives were unshackled.

0: How long's he been missing?
1: 5 months.
0: Tell me about him.
1: Well, Adam is 18 years old, very bright, about 5'11".
0: But do you have a picture of him?
1: No, not a recent one. He refused to have his picture taken the last year or so. Some cockamamie idea about humility. Here's a school picture from a couple of years ago.
0: And you've already gone to the police.
1: Yes, but they won't get involved because no crime has been committed.
0: What was your last contact?
1: He mailed his credit cards back to me from Chicago 5 months ago.
0: Why?
1: On principle, he says. But he's young, you know, naive, idealistic. And he'll never survive in a dog-eat-dog world. He could be in danger.
0: I need money up front. A retainer for expenses.
1: Mr. Fox, money is no problem. Just find my son. And no adverse publicity. I have to guard my position in the community.
0: When I find him, what do you want me to do?
1: Just let me know, and I'll take it from there.
2: Dramatizing true life stories that light the darkness, this is Unshackled, produced in Chicago by Pacific Garden Mission. If you've ever been in total darkness, then you know how your eyes search for any sign of light as a guide. Since 1950, Unshackled has been a guiding light, bringing hope to a world full of despair and gloom. The longest-running radio drama in the history of broadcasting, Unshackled is heard on almost every continent and translated into 14 languages. Each program crosses borders, goes behind walls and closed doors, right into imprisoned hearts to set them free. Because the truth will set you free, which is what this program celebrates. None of which we could do without the generous support of listeners like you. This fictional story was expressly written to bring attention to all of the lost souls out there searching for truth, purpose, and love. Some of whom pass through our very doors here at Pacific Garden Mission. Now, here is program number 3543 in the series, Unshackle, the program that makes you face yourself and think.
0: I'm Mike Fox, private investigator. I'd gumshoed this kind of assignment before. Rich kid on the run, with a workaholic CEO for a father, parents divorced, and dad sporting a trophy wife. I knew I'd find the kid, but I wasn't expecting it to happen the way it did. Chicago wasn't that far, so I drove into the city, rented a room, and started to dig around. It didn't take long to pick up his trail, so I called his dad.
3: He's still in Chicago?
0: A good bet. I started my search from the neighborhood where he mailed you the credit cards. I figured he was working since he no longer had his credit to fall back on.
3: And?
0: He was working until last week when he suddenly quit.
3: Oh, then he's probably gone.
0: I don't think so. His co-worker said he talked about living off the land.
3: In Chicago?
0: Said something about wanting to experience the other side of life.
3: What? I worked like a dog to give that boy everything he wanted. And this is how he repays me.
0: Maybe he wants something money can't buy.
3: Money can buy anything, Mr. Fox. Find him. Before he ruins his life, and mine.
0: The kid had no known address, and no arrest record. He was either living on the streets or in some shelter, trying to avoid his father, which I was beginning to understand. If he got a whiff that someone was snooping around looking for him, it could easily scare him off. So I would disguise myself. I stopped shaving for a few days, put on shabby clothes, and headed for the concrete jungle. It wasn't hard to find street people, but it took a while before I sniffed out his trail.
4: Excuse me, mister. You got a dollar?
0: Nah, I was gonna ask you the same thing.
4: Man, I'm flat busted.
0: I got a flask, though. You want a swig?
4: Sure.
0: Hey, you haven't seen a guy around, have you? About 18, longish hair. Probably a beard by now. Sometimes wears a ball cap.
4: Seen a lot of guys who look like that.
0: Well, this one's smart. A brain, you know? Keeps to himself. Here, have another swig.
4: Bet you mean Adam.
0: Yeah, right, Adam.
4: How come you looking for him?
0: I'm not from around here, and he said he knew a good place to sleep.
4: He probably means that mission on Canal Street.
0: Mission?
4: Pacific Garden Mission. Three hots and a cot. And a big dose of religion.
0: Does he stay there?
4: You sure ask a lot of questions.
0: I'd like to find him. He said he'd help me.
4: I might know where he is, but I'm gonna need another swig.
0: Well, yeah, sure, here.
4: Oh, check the library. He spends all day there sometimes.
0: Good place to get warm, huh?
4: That's what I do. Adam reads books, and I watch people. Come on, I'll show you where it's at. Oh, don't let them see your flask now. And don't fall asleep and snore either, or they'll kick you out. You see that old battle axe over there? Stay clear of her. She finds out you're loafing, she'll throw you out.
0: Yeah? How does Adam manage to stay here for hours?
4: I told you, he reads.
5: Shh, shh, shh.
4: And shush yourself. This way, through the stacks.
0: At least it's warm in here.
4: That table right there is where Adam always sits. Yeah, he's been here.
0: How do you know?
4: There's his ball cap. He always reads books like this.
0: Hmm. Milton, Paradise Lost. Well, where is he now?
4: Do I look like the answer man? I don't know, but he's been here.
0: We waited a long time, but the kid didn't come back. I looked at all the books laid out on the table. Serious reading indeed for a teenager. Books on philosophy, anthropology, even Zen Buddhism. This was no ordinary runaway, but a kid who was searching for answers. By late afternoon, I was famished, but I didn't dare blow my cover by going into a restaurant. My new friend had the answer.
4: You hungry?
0: Yeah. You know a good soup kitchen?
4: I know a good restaurant. Right down this alley. Follow me.
0: They make guys like us use the back entrance?
4: This is where they toss the leftovers, man. There's always something.
0: I think I prefer the soup kitchen.
4: Ha! I scored! Hey, look at this.
0: Lasagna?
4: Mm-hmm.
0: You eat it, and bon appetit.
4: Hey, there's plenty more.
0: I'm not all that hungry. I'll wait on the street and keep an eye out for Adam. Actually, I needed to talk to Adam's father, so I slipped around the corner of the building and called him on my cell.
3: Yes?
0: Mike Fox here. Your son was at the library today. I just missed connecting with him.
3: Did you see him?
0: No, but I have his ball cap, so at least we know he's still in the area.
3: Good. I'll be in the Bahamas on business for a few days. Otherwise, I'd be there myself.
0: No need. Let me try to talk to him first. You might scare him off.
3: Listen, Fox.
0: Someone's coming. I gotta go. Hey, can you show me where guys crash at night? It's getting dark already.
4: All right. Under the expressway up here. The bridge. Not much wind. Come on.
0: Think there's room for one more?
4: Mm-hmm. Oh, a lot of guys gone south already.
0: Nobody bothers you there, huh?
4: We watch out for each other, man. Yeah, there it is. See? The ledge of concrete up under there?
0: Yeah. The cops don't get after you?
4: No. Long as we don't bother nobody.
0: Thanks. I'll be back. I found an army surplus store, bought a sleeping bag, and wondered why the clerk gave me the skunk eye, till I remembered how I looked. Street people don't have an easy life. Well, then I checked the local shelter to see if the kid might have gone there. No luck. By the time I made my way back to the expressway lair, it was dark and cold.
4: Hey! Nice sleeping bag, man. Where'd you get it?
0: I just found it somewhere.
4: Hey, maybe tomorrow you can help me find one somewhere.
0: Man, it's getting cold.
4: Yeah. Maybe time to find an empty house and maybe try that mission.
0: Hey, is that, here comes Adam.
4: Sure is. Adam! Hey, look here! It's Mike!
6: Who's Mike?
0: Hey, Adam, we found your ball cap in the library today.
6: Yeah, I know. I saw you there.
0: You did? Well, why didn't you...
6: I split because I figured you were the same guy that was asking questions where I worked.
0: Look, I've been trying to find you for a couple...
6: My father sent you, didn't he?
0: I just want to talk to you, Adam.
6: Tell him to leave me alone. And stay away from me.
0: Adam, please, come back.
4: Hey! Hey, man! What's going on? Who are you anyway?
0: He took off running, with me in close pursuit, but he was younger and faster. Naturally, we attracted the attention of a police cruiser.
7: What's going on?
6: He tried to mug me.
0: What? No, that's not what...
7: Hold it, mister. You're not going anywhere.
0: But I didn't do anything wrong.
7: I said freeze.
6: I'll go after the other one. He looks like a juvenile.
0: You guys are making a big mistake.
7: Up against the wall.
0: Well, look, I'm a private investigator.
7: In disguise, no doubt.
0: Exactly. My name's Mike Fox.
7: You're under arrest, Mr. Fox. Hands behind your back.
0: What for?
7: Disorderly conduct, obstructing official duties, vagrancy.
0: I have money.
7: What's this? A cell phone. Where'd you get this?
0: It's mine.
6: The other one got away.
7: This vagrant has a cell phone.
6: I could be a drug dealer.
7: Get in there, mister. You're going to jail.
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0: By the time I bailed out of jail the next day, the kid had disappeared again. I was glad his dad was out of the country, so I didn't have to tell him the bad news right away. I went back to my room, cleaned up, but didn't shave or change clothes. I had to blend in with the homeless. Darkness fell along with the first snow of the season, so there was no way I was going to sleep under a bridge. Hoping Adam had the same idea, I headed for the mission on Canal Street.
8: Come on in, brother, and get warm.
0: Thanks. Hey, this place isn't bad.
8: What did you expect?
0: I've seen shelters before, and, let's just say cleanliness was not a priority.
8: Yeah. You need a place to sleep tonight?
0: Sure do. What's the cost?
8: Nothing. God provides for us.
0: God and our taxes, right?
8: No, sir. Not $1 of government money is accepted to run this place.
0: Well, this is a huge building. How's that possible?
8: Let me show you something. Follow me. My name is Charles, by the way. What's yours?
0: Mike Fox.
8: Mike, this mission started as a little storefront in 1877. We have pictures of it in one of our offices here.
0: 1877? That's not long after the Civil War.
8: And not long after the Great Chicago Fire. When it was originally started, there was not a church anywhere near. George and Sarah Clark used their own money so that guys like you and me could come and find peace with God.
0: Impressive. Who's that?
8: Well, this picture is Mel Trotter, a drunkard on his way to commit suicide in Lake Michigan when he was invited into the mission just like you. The same evening, he gave his life to Christ. He was the superintendent for 6 years and later started more than 60 rescue missions throughout the country. He was saved under the ministry of Harry Monroe, who was a counterfeiter until he found the real article, Jesus. He was also superintendent for 32 years.
0: Well, that's a picture of Billy Sunday, the famous baseball player. Wait, was he a part of this mission too?
8: Yeah. He heard Harry preach on the street one day and gave his life to Christ. The other picture is Harry Saunier, who served as superintendent for 46 years and was used to expand the ministries to world renown. You hungry, Mike?
0: Yeah, I'm starving.
8: They're serving dinner in the cafeteria. Come on with me.
0: I expected bland soup and bread, but was surprised to receive a hearty meal of vegetables, meatloaf, mashed potatoes and gravy, bread and even dessert. The food was plentiful, and so were the guests. I had hoped to see Adam among them, but there were too many people in the dining hall. Hey, you get this many people every day?
8: Sometimes more. We serve more than 1,500 hot meals a day.
0: Well, that's a lot of chow. Who provides all this?
8: Friends of the mission and people who listen to Unshackled.
0: Unshackled? What's that?
8: You never heard of Unshackled? It's only the longest-running radio drama program in history. Been on the air for almost 70 years. Started out with testimonies of mission converts, how God changed their lives. Now, we get testimonies from all over the world. People the Lord changed and gave new life.
0: Yeah. Does everyone who comes here receive this new life?
8: Not unless they choose to follow the Lord. Some people are ready to make that choice.
0: I listened politely, but my mind was on Adam. Would he come to a place like this? He might. He was searching. But some of the folks here look haunted with despair. And yet, there was a certain air of hope. We left the dining hall and later moved into the auditorium for the evening service. I scanned the crowd, hoping to see his face, but there were too many. Call it a hunch, but the sleuth in me felt sure he was there.
9: Some sweet day I'll sing up there the song of victory.
10: Yeah. Oh, glory to God. Thank you for that music. Let's worship the Lord together.
11: Amen. Amen.
12: Hallelujah.
10: The Bible says we should come into his presence with thanksgiving, into his courts with praise. And I would like to thank God for the gift of salvation.
11: Amen.
10: It's a gift freely offered to all, paid for by the blood of Christ. Jesus can set you free.
11: Amen.
10: For God sent not his Son into the world to condemn the world, but that the world through him might be saved.
11: Amen.
10: Friend, have you been redeemed by the blood of the Lamb? Let the redeemed of the Lord say so.
11: Amen.
8: Pastor, I praise God that he keeps the light burning here in the old lighthouse because he's not willing that any should perish. If you are feeling rejected, remember, he was rejected too. Jesus said, "Him that cometh to me, I will in no wise cast out."
10: That's right, brother. If you are homeless tonight, remember Jesus was homeless too. He said, "Foxes have holes, and birds of the air have nests, but the Son of Man hath not where to lay his head." Let him come and live in your heart.
11: Amen. Thank you, Jesus.
10: Praise the Lord.
8: Amen.
10: Who else would like to give glory to God?
6: Yeah, hey, hi, I'm Adam. 3 days ago, I came here because, well, I had nowhere else to go. And I heard the good news that God loves me and died in my place to give me eternal life with him. So I gave my life to Christ.
11: Amen. Amen.
6: And I have a joy unlike anything I ever experienced. I'm in the Bible program too.
11: Yeah.
0: Adam. No wonder I didn't recognize him. His hair was cut and the beard was gone. What a change in him. When the service was over, I didn't try to approach him, for fear he'd run away again. I decided to stay the night, so I could make a better report to his father the next day. I didn't know what I was getting into when I went with the other men to the men's side of the building. It was spotlessly clean, and I was not. Look at all these beds. How many guys sleep here anyway?
8: 1,200 last count.
0: Wow, that's a lot of snoring.
8: The showers are through that door. Help yourself to a fresh towel.
0: I had a shower earlier today.
8: I'm sure you did, but it's our policy. Everyone takes a shower before going to bed at night. You can pick out a clean set of clothes for tomorrow.
0: You're spoiling my image, man.
8: I hope so. What's that in your pocket?
0: Oh, it's my flask.
8: I'll have to take that. We don't allow alcohol in the building.
0: I suppose you want my cell phone, wallet, and anything else I got, too.
8: You'd be best off to let us lock up all your valuables.
0: Yeah. In spite of my grumbling, I was impressed with how clean and orderly everything was. The bunks were lined up like soldiers. The sheets were fresh. I expected mayhem with that many guys, but everything was quiet when the lights went out. I lay there and thought about what I had heard. Foxes have holes. Well, this fox has a lot of holes, especially in my soul. I'd never read the Bible, but made a mental note to do so as I fell asleep. 5 a.m. came all too soon. The morning worship service was held at 6, and then we had a full-course breakfast. I requested to speak with Adam.
6: You wanted to see me?
0: I'm Mike Fox, Adam. I understand you're staying here now.
6: Yeah? Wait, you're the man who's been following me, aren't you?
0: I'm a private investigator. Your father hired me to find you.
6: I'm not going back home. I'm staying here to finish the program.
0: I'm not here to take you back. My job was to find you.
6: You don't know my father very well, do you?
0: Well, he's just worried about you.
6: Yeah, he wants to run my life, that's all. I'm not going back to that.
0: I heard what you said last night. Maybe you could try to convince him you've changed, and this is the best place for you to be right now.
6: It is. I've never been so content. Joyful. Never. Mr. Fox, do you know Jesus?
0: Can't say that I do.
6: Well, then you wouldn't understand the joy I feel. My life belongs to him now.
0: Well, I have to report back to your father.
6: You can tell him where I am.
0: You won't run away again?
6: No. God will do what's right for me.
3: Yes?
0: Mike Fox here. I found your son.
3: Where is he?
0: Pacific Garden Mission.
3: What's that?
0: It's a rescue mission, right in the heart of Chicago.
3: Oh, yeah, I heard of them. They've been around a while.
0: Probably since your great-great-grandfather's time.
3: What's Adam doing there?
0: He's saved.
3: What?
0: He gave his life to Jesus Christ and received salvation.
3: Jesus Christ?
0: I know you've heard of him. He's been around a while, too. Technically, my job was finished, so I went back to my hotel room, shaved, and put on a suit. My disguise no longer needed. Then I went back to the mission for a meeting between Adam and his father, who was arriving in the afternoon. I wanted to see how they resolved their differences. And there was the matter of collecting my pay.
8: Hello, Mike. Adam's waiting just there in my office.
0: You're not angry that I came here under false pretenses?
8: Do you think the Lord was taken by surprise? He knows your every thought, Mike, and the motives of your heart. He had a reason for bringing you here.
0: Scary. Hello, Adam.
6: Hello, Mr. Fox.
0: Are you worried about seeing your father?
6: No. I'm trusting in the Lord. I've been praying for him, Mr. Fox, that God will give him wisdom.
0: We'll find out. Here he comes now.
13: Adam, why didn't you let me know where you were?
6: Until 3 days ago, I hated you, Dad. But God changed all that.
13: He did, huh? Good. Then you're coming home with me, son.
6: No, Dad. I'm staying here to finish the Bible program. After that, I want to go to Bible college.
13: Adam, you've already been accepted at Harvard.
6: I'm going to Bible college, Dad. That's what the Lord wants.
13: How do you know what the Lord wants?
6: He speaks to your heart through his word, the Bible, and through prayer.
13: And just what do you plan to do with that kind of education?
6: Go into the ministry.
13: Oh, great.
6: Dad, I've been running on empty and aimless for so long, I thought it was normal. When I left home, I was ready to end my life. I hated the plastic people I saw everywhere, the me-first attitudes. I thought maybe money did that to people, so I became poor and lived on the streets. But that isn't the answer either. The answer is knowing God. And the only way to know God is through Jesus Christ.
13: You people have brainwashed my son.
6: No, Dad. They told me the truth. And I made the decision to follow Christ. For the first time ever, I feel like my life has meaning.
8: Could I make a suggestion? Why not give Adam more time here? Then judge for yourself if Christ has made a difference in his life.
0: I suggest you take the tour, too. You might be surprised.
13: All right. You do look better without that long hair and beard.
6: Thanks, Dad. You won't be sorry. I have a Bible class coming up, so I have to get going. But I want you to know that I love you, and Jesus loves you too.
13: At least I know where you are now. I have a check for you, Mr. Fox, with a bonus.
0: Well, thanks. Hey, why don't you give the bonus to the mission, so they'll be here for the next lost Adam that comes along.
8: Well, Mike, Come back and visit sometime. The door is always open here.
0: I'll do that.
13: You were right, you know.
0: About what?
13: He wanted something money couldn't buy.
0: Recently, I was in Chicago and stopped by the mission to see about Adam. He was still there and doing well. Almost seemed to glow from within. He said he and his dad were getting along fine and gave all the credit to Jesus. I have to admit, I was curious about the man who called himself the Son of God, so I'm investigating him now. He said in John chapter 5, verse 39, "Search the Scriptures, for in them ye think ye have eternal life, and they are they which testify of me." I have a hunch he spoke the truth.
2: And we think so too. Romans chapter 10, verses 9 and 10 proclaim that if thou shalt confess with thy mouth the Lord Jesus, and shalt believe in thine heart that God hath raised him from the dead, thou shalt be saved. For with the heart man believeth unto righteousness, and with the mouth confession is made unto salvation. That's all you have to do, friend. Step out in faith and receive him into your heart and life. If you would like to meet the Creator of the universe, get in touch with Pacific Garden Mission, 1458 South Canal Street, Chicago, Illinois, 60607. 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This is program number 3543, heard in the story called Foxes Have Holes, where Dave Kappas, Kim Rasmussen, Michael Myers, and Phil Kwiatkowski. Script, Kenetha Gabler and Timothy Gregory. Original music, Scott Griffin. Sound, Martin Robinson. Recording engineer, David Pierczynski. Sound engineer, Kim Rasmussen. And I'm Timothy Gregory. 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
1: With SRN News, I'm Jason Walker. Officials in Michigan eyeing lettuce as a possible cause to a large cyclospora outbreak.
2: 2026 is already the nation's worst year for reported cases. More than 30 states have reported infections. Michigan has more than 3,300 cases. Officials there say early information points to lettuce or salad greens as a possible culprit. Michigan officials advise consumers to buy whole heads of lettuce, discard the outer layers, and thoroughly wash what's left. They also suggest avoiding bagged lettuce and pre-mixed salad kits. Cyclospora is a microscopic parasite that commonly causes watery diarrhea. I'm Lisa Dwyer.
1: Trump administration telling ICE to suspend most vehicle stops after two deadly shootings. Suspension not absolute, though, and there is room for exceptions when executing a criminal warrant or working with partner agencies. A call for more protection amid dangerous times for judges around the country. Here's Bob Agnew.
3: Supreme Court Justice Amy Coney Barrett has told lawmakers that a sharp increase in threats targeting her and other justices is increasingly encroaching on their personal and family lives. Barrett, along with liberal Justice Elena Kagan, testified to Congress on Tuesday, a rare event for members of the High Court. With violence and intimidation on the rise nationwide, the justices are seeking millions of dollars to enhance security to help keep judges safe across the country. Bob Agnew reporting.
1: Well, the sister of the late South Carolina Senator Lindsey Graham has now been sworn in to fill his seat on Capitol Hill just 3 days after his death. Darlene Graham will be filling in the remaining 6 months of her brother's term. A separate special election will be held next month to pick a new GOP nominee in the general election. This is SRN News.
4: Foundations of Freedom, a look at America's founding principles and the leaders who shaped our nation.
5: Most Americans think of Abraham Lincoln and they think of the Civil War or the Emancipation. But in 1862, he signed another hugely significant piece of legislation, the Homestead Act. It offered eligible Americans up to 160 acres of land, not as a prize for the powerful, but as an opportunity for ordinary families willing to live on it, work it, and build something lasting. Why did it matter? Because Lincoln understood that freedom was not merely the absence of tyranny. Rather, freedom required responsibility, labor, stewardship, and moral courage. A free people must be given room to build, but they also must be willing to cultivate what they have been given. That still matters today. Liberty without responsibility decays. Opportunity without character collapses. Lincoln's lesson is clear. A nation stays free when its people remain willing to work, build, and steward freedom under God.
1: Well, now this must be a little embarrassing, perhaps humiliating, but at least he didn't get tossed in the slammer. The governor of Nevada has been pulled over for a traffic violation.
6: In video from the Las Vegas Metropolitan Police Department.
7: Good. Sergeant Chico Metro Police, the reason I'm stopping you is for the, I'm aware, for the red light violation back there. So you're good to go, sir. Appreciate you. Have a good day.
6: The governor immediately identified himself as Lombardo, and the interaction with the police officer who stopped him lasted about 15 seconds. The governor's campaign says he was stopped briefly over a question about whether he had come to a full stop before turning right on red. The president of a police union that endorsed the governor says it's common practice to let a driver go without a citation. I'm Haya Panjwani.
1: Still, one has to wonder, what he is saying, why didn't the governor have a driver and security detail? More details at srnnews.com.
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12: And we do thank you for joining us on Crosstalk, friends. We are going to be taking a look at Islam, its influence really around the world. But so specifically, we're going to be taking honing in on what's happening in the United States. You know, we have witnessed the increasing influence of Islam in Australia, and it's shocking to see the inroads it has made there. It's also taken a massive hold on many countries in Europe, like England, France, Germany, and others. And sadly, that influence and control is also underway here in the United States. I mean, we have been warned that this was coming. But for the most part, these warnings have fallen on deaf ears. But Muslims are not being silent on their efforts to take over. I'd like to begin by airing a clip of a British Islamic teacher, Ustad Muhammad, claiming that Islam must supersede and wipe out all other religions. Listen.
13: We don't say that Islam is here to live, you know, to coexist with lots of different religions and all of us can just hold hands and be friends. This religion has been sent to dominate, to wipe out, to take out every other religion, to have the people leave every religion and to accept Islam. And if that requires fighting to achieve it, then it requires fighting to achieve it. Because the greatest purpose for which jihad was legislated is to make the word of Allah the highest and the word of those who disbelieve the lowest, even if the disbelievers hate it. But we're not shy to say it, and we don't find that to be something that we should be shy to say.
12: Yeah, they're not shy to say it at all. And friends, look at what's happening in the United States. I mean, just recently, the New Jersey governor, Cheryl, celebrated Ramadan at a mosque whose co-founder was convicted of funneling money to Hamas. It's been reported, and I believe that was in the Daily Signal. Not only that, of funneling money to Hamas, but also with an imam who faced deportation proceedings over alleged Hamas ties. I mean, this imam has called for a new intifada. Individuals with the very same agenda like we've seen in Australia and in Europe are now filling positions of, well, let's talk about mayor in New York City, a city that was hit in 2001 by Islamic terrorists. But they are being elected in numerous other positions across our country, including city council members, school board members, a state attorney general, even members of Congress. We have seen Muslims elected to office taking their oath on the Quran, a book that tells them to kill infidels, referring to Christians and Jews. They follow Islamic law, otherwise known as Sharia. And this begs the question, are we not as a nation a constitutional republic, a nation guided by our constitution and the rule of law? So how does Sharia square with U.S. law? Joining us today, we welcome back William J. Federer. Bill is a nationally known speaker. He's an historian, an author, president of Amerisearch, a speaker on the American Minute Daily Broadcast. He's authored numerous books, including America's God and Country, Encyclopedia of Quotations, Who is a King in America?, Socialism, the Real History from Plato to the Present, Silence Equals Consent, The Sin of Omission, and What Every Christian Needs to Know About the Quran. Bill, thanks so much for joining us here today on Crosstalk.
14: Hey, Jim. Great to be with you.
12: You know, Bill, I'd like to just begin with one other audio clip here, and this is one of a Muslim activist. Her name is Linda Sarsour. And this is Linda is one that has spoken actively. She was one that was engaged in helping to elect Mamdani here to be mayor of New York City. And here she's speaking some time ago saying that they, Muslims, are not here to assimilate.
15: I want us as Muslims, in particular, those of us who are children of immigrants or immigrants ourselves. Patriotism in your home country is different than patriotism in these United States of America. In this country, in the land of freedom of speech, in the land of democracy, dissent is the highest form of patriotism. There was a man who once asked our beloved Prophet Muhammad sallallahu alaihi wasallam, he said to him, "What is the best form of jihad or struggle?" And our beloved Prophet Muhammad sallallahu alaihi wasallam said to him, "A word of truth in front of a tyrant ruler or leader, that is the best form of jihad." And I hope that we, when we stand up to those who oppress our communities, that Allah accepts from us that as a form of jihad, that we are struggling against tyrants and rulers, not only abroad in the Middle East or in the other side of the world, but here in these United States of America, where you have fascists and white supremacists and Islamophobes reigning in the White House. Our number one and top priority is to protect and defend our communities. It is not to assimilate and to please any other people in authority. Our obligation is to our young people, is to our women, and make sure our women are protected in our community. And our top priority, even higher than all those priorities, is to please Allah and only Allah. We are never to cower to the powers that be. We are never to give up any part of our identity so somebody else can open a door for us. If a door doesn't open, guess what we do? We build a new door and walk through our own door, because we have that right in this country to also open opportunities for us and other communities.
12: Okay, that was Linda Sarsour. Bill, pull this together for us. What about Sharia, that's Islamic law, versus U.S. law? Are these two things compatible with each other?
14: No, they're not. And it's clear through history. Robert Jackson was the U.S. Supreme Court Justice, and he said Islamic law is the antithesis of Western law. In other words, it's the exact opposite. They believe that law comes from Allah and it's forced top down. We believe that people make the law bottom up. So they hate government from the consent of the governed. They want it dictated and forced top down. Now, we can't understand what's going on unless we understand Muhammad. And so Muhammad was a religious leader, and then a political leader, and then a military leader. He was illiterate. He could never read and write. And the country that he was in, Arabia, had lots of different religions. One was Manichaeism. It was takes little bits of truth, according to them, from different religions. There was the Zoroastrian religion. Muhammad would go on camel rides with his uncle, Abu Talib, and the Zoroastrians believed that paradise was filled full of virgins that would fulfill all the guy's desires. And so he took that and incorporated that into his belief system. Mecca had pagan religions. One was Hubal, the moon god, and they had this rock they thought had fallen from the moon. It's a meteor glass impact rock in the desert. And the pagans kissed this rock for centuries pre-Muhammad. Muhammad kissed that rock, and he incorporated that into his belief system. The Jewish faith had Mishnah and Talmud oral stories, and since he could never read the Old Testament because he was illiterate, he included some of those stories. And then even Encyclopedia Britannica said the gospel was made known to Muhammad through apocryphal and heretical sources. So he thought the Trinity was the Father, Mary, and Jesus. Nobody explained to him the Holy Spirit. Apocryphal, what's that? The infancy gospel of Thomas, written by someone who knew nothing of Jewish life. It's filled full of so many errors that no scholar takes it serious. Little fanciful Harry Potter type stories of Jesus making clay birds and clapping and they flew away. Well, nobody took them serious, but Muhammad heard those stories and put them into his belief system, and now the Muslims take them as fact. Anyway, he goes into a cave and prays. A spirit appears to him, commands him to read. He said, I cannot read. And then he begins to recite. You say, how can somebody that's illiterate memorize these verses? In Arabic, they had a little rhyme to them, sort of like rap music. He goes back to his wife, Khadija. She's 40. He's 25. And she decides to test the spirit. And according to Ibn Ishaq, because he said he thought he was demon-possessed, Ibn Ishaq, in the life of Muhammad, said that his wife had Muhammad sit on her left thigh and said, can you see the visitant? And he said, yes, over there. She had him sit on her other thigh. Can you see him? Yes, over there. And then she had him sit on her lap and began to remove her veils and said, can you see the spirit? And he goes, no. And she said, well, it must have been from God, because it was embarrassed to look upon me without all my veils on. That was the test that Muhammad used to decide if this spirit was from God or not.
12: Wow.
14: Now, 1 John 4 says the test that every spirit that does not acknowledge Christ is of Antichrist. Anyway, he goes into Medina, 610 AD. He's really excited, feels like there's something in his faith for everyone. Nobody likes it. They chase him out of town. He goes north to a Jewish city called Medina. They're nice. They let him in as an immigrant, the first ever Muslim immigrant. He goes into minority neighborhoods and organizes a following. And now he's a political leader and sort of like a community organizer. His followers get chased. His followers get chased out of Mecca, and he allows them to rob the caravans headed back. And he gets to become a military leader. and he fights in 66 battles and raids, killing 3,000 people. Goes back into the city of Medina, gets offended at one of the Jewish tribes that the other two politically didn't like, confiscation of property, chases him out of town. He gets offended at the second Jewish tribe that the other one didn't like, sort of plays off their political differences, and chases them out of town. Now, there's one Jewish tribe, Muhammad bottles them in their neighborhood for 25 days. When they surrender, he brings them into the market and chops off their heads and sells the women and children into slavery. So within 5 years of Muhammad coming into a Jewish city as an immigrant, there's not a Jew left in the city.
12: Wow.
14: So a month or so ago when Mandami said, my religion began with Muhammad being a stranger, an immigrant into Medina. And it's like, yeah, and in 5 years there wasn't a Jew left. And so the process is threefold: immigrate, increase, eliminate. Immigrate as a religious refugee, increase the number of your followers, and get involved in politics, and then have random outbreaks of violence. The previous inhabitants of the neighborhood no longer feel safe, and they move out, and you take over the neighborhood. It's called civilizational jihad, or DAWA, D-A-W-A, DAWA. So it's two ways to spread Islam. One is the sword, that's the fast way, and the other is through immigration, DAWA, that's the slow way. But the goal is a one-world government led by an antichrist leader named a caliph. And so the moderate Muslims think the world will submit to Allah later. The fundamental Muslims think the world's going to submit to Allah now. And when they see them doing terrorist attacks and getting people elected as mayor of New York, it begins to cause the future moderate Muslims to begin to transition into the now camp. So the more they advance, the more momentum they get. And we think we're being nice and tolerant, and they're getting more enthused and more energized. So this is the goal, is a one-world anti-Christian government. Another piece of the puzzle is the difference between the Sunni and the Shia. If I have a moment, I can explain that.
12: Yeah, we're 1 minute before the break.
14: Muhammad had a daughter, Fatima, married to Ali, and their descendants are Shiite Ali or Shiite. 15% of Muslims are Shiite, mostly in Iran. Muhammad had a six-year-old wife. His father, her father was Abu Bakr, who was a general who fought with Muhammad in all the battles. And he said he knew the way. The word for the way is Sunni. And so 85% of Muslims are Sunni. The Shiite, the 12th descendant of Muhammad, disappears from history in 874 AD, a little kid. And the Shiites think that he's hiding in a cave. And if they can create a world war, he'll come out of the cave, and their version of Christ, which is our version of the Antichrist, will come back and set up this one-world anti-Christian government. And so they actually want to create a world war because they think it'll bring about their eschatology end times.
12: Wow. Bill Feder is with us today, and friends, giving us the background here to this, our topic, Sharia versus U.S. law. And as Bill pointed out, under DAWA, you know, the civilization jihad, that's what's going on. We're seeing it happen in countries around the world. It's happening in the United States. Immigrate, increase, and eliminate. Remember that pattern. Immigrate, increase, eliminate. We'll be back in 1 minute. 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

0: Back to Genesis with Dr. John Morris, creation author with the Institute for Creation Research. Dr. Morris, you say that there was no death before Adam sinned. But what about plants? I mean, didn't Adam eat plants?
1: Yes, Chris. Adam and Eve did eat plants in the Garden of Eden. But was this really death in the biblical sense? There's a profound theological distinction between plants and animals in the Bible. Both man and the animals are described as having life, Hebrew nephesh, which plants don't have. The term life is reserved for those animals in whose nostrils is the breath of life, and also by the fact that life is in the blood. Plants have neither breath nor blood. Thus, the eating of a plant in the Garden of Eden wouldn't necessarily involve death. Plants are biologically alive, but they're not biblically alive in the sense that they do not have true life. You see, Chris, there's always an answer to the anti-creationist questions. Back to Genesis. Now that works.
0: Thanks, Dr. Morris. Sharia versus U.S. law. That's our topic today. William J. Federer is our guest on the program today. And friends, we've seen the encroachment happen in countries around the world. Will America, will the United States of America wake up? Let us just play another clip here from a Muslim here, this coming from within the U.S.
2: This is a Muslim country, and every single one of you will be Muslim. It's just that simple. Because Allah subhanahu wa ta'ala says, this religion of mine will enter every single home, whether you like it or not. It will overtake every religion, whether you like it or not.
0: Whether you like it or not, folks, and that is the goal of Islam. That is the goal. Immigrate, increase, and then eliminate. Bill Federer is with us today. Bill, let's talk about our topic today, that of Sharia versus U.S. law. And it would be good for us to understand what exactly is Sharia, otherwise known as Islamic law.
3: Right. So the word Sharia means law, and it is following Muhammad. So Christians want to be like Jesus, Muslims want to be like Muhammad, except Christians do not believe they go to heaven by being like Jesus. They go to heaven because they believe Jesus died on the cross to pay for their sins. And they want to live like Jesus and show the rest of the world how much God loves them. Not so in Islam. They think their chances of going to paradise are proportional to how closely they can follow Muhammad's example. Wear the 7th century white tunic, wear a turban and so forth. And so even Muhammad said, though I am the messenger of Allah, I do not know what will be done with me. Surah 46:9. So he doesn't even know what's going to happen to him. So what Muhammad permitted is permitted. It is called halal. What Muhammad did not permit is not permitted. It is called haram. So Muhammad liked cats. Cats are halal. They are permitted. Muhammad did not like dogs. Dogs are haram. They are not permitted. So Sharia law is a long list of halals and harams, do's and don'ts. And there's no concept of a personal relationship with Allah. You will never know Allah, even in the next life. And so it's just a list of do's and don'ts, and the local imam keeps the list. And you say, well, why is that haram? I'm sorry, you cannot ask why. Well, I really want to know, why is that haram? I'm sorry, if you ask again, we'll kill you, because if you're asking too many questions, that means you're doubting Islam, and if you doubt, you get killed. And Sharia law comes from not just the Quran. There's two sets of verses in the Quran, the more moderate verses, when Muhammad was just a religious leader in Mecca, and then there's the political and militant verses, when Muhammad goes to Medina and becomes a political and a military leader. And then there's the Hadith, and these are 9,000 stories remembered about Muhammad from his wives and warriors. And then there's the Sirat, the biography of Muhammad, written 120 years after his life. Then there's the Reliance of the Traveler. It's a book written in 1368 that has Islamic jurisprudence. And then there's 1,400 years of rulings based on five major schools of thought, four Sunni and one Shia. And they have things like cut off the hand of a thief, Surah 538. Well, this is different than our Constitution that says there shall be no cruel and unusual punishment. We in the West say that if a woman gets raped, you punish the rapist. In Islam, if a woman gets raped, it's her fault because she allowed herself to be used as a tool of Satan to tempt the man. So she gets whipped 100 times. Mm. And that's Surah 24:2. Muhammad had a dream 2 nights in a row of him marrying a 6-year-old girl, Aisha, consummated at 9. And so in Sharia law, it's okay to have 9-year-old brides. Muhammad owned slaves. He was a white Arab, and he owned black slaves. And so in Sharia law, it's okay to own slaves. We have a 13th Amendment that says slavery is not allowed. So that's why Supreme Court Justice Robert Jackson wrote in The Law in the Middle East, 1955, the law of the Middle East is the antithesis of Western law, which means it's the exact opposite. Jesus never killed anybody. Muhammad killed an estimated 3,000 people. Jesus never led armies. Muhammad led armies. Jesus never owned slaves. Muhammad owned slaves. Jesus never married. Muhammad had 11 to 22 wives. I could go on. And so, I spoke a couple months ago at a conference with Rick Green in Texas, and on the panel was Frank Gaffney and also Nisar Hussain. Hmm. He's a Pakistani from London. And he told his friend that he was thinking about being a Christian. His friend said, don't talk to me again. Don't call me. Don't come by my house. His friend goes out, tells everybody he's a Christian, and they beat him up with baseball bats, and the police do nothing. And then they firebomb his car. He gets a new car. They firebomb it. They get another car. They fire. The insurance companies will not insure him anymore. And then he and his family have to flee at 3 a.m. in the morning and go to a different part of the city. And so he's now promoting legalized apostasy. Say that again? Yeah, legalized apostasy. Make it legal that you can leave Islam and not get killed. But we have a freedom of religion, right? Matter of fact, the UN Universal Declaration of Human Rights says everyone should be allowed to join a religion or leave a religion. You're not in Islam. You're free to join. Is the death penalty to leave. And so the Ayatollah in Iran, before he was killed, he actually wrote a book on Sharia. And this is what they were living under and are living under in Iran that caused those 50,000 young people, mostly under 30 years old, to demonstrate in the street, and they all got killed. And so this is a book called Islamic Governance of the Jurors, 1970, Ayatollah Khomeini. It says that beating and flogging of women who do not adhere to strict dress codes, no freedom for liberals, leftists, or feminists. The first woman elected to Iran's cabinet under the secular Shah, when the Ayatollah took over, he executed her by a firing squad.
0: Wow.
3: Sharia law, no woman can leave her house without her husband's permission. No woman can leave a house without accompanied by a male relative. A woman must obey her husband in all matters, right? And if she doesn't get food, clothing, or housing. A man can have multiple wives in Iran as young as 13. A man can physically discipline his wife for disobedience, like you spank a child, they can spank their wife. No right for a woman to divorce her husband. The man possesses the exclusive right of divorce, and he automatically gets custody of the kids. And all he has to do is say, I divorce you three times in front of two male witnesses. The wife doesn't even have to be there. She can't give her consent, and she's out the door. Can't even go back in and get her clothes. In Sharia law, there's no alcohol, no Western movies, no dances, no music, no radio, no television, no dog, no music on radio or television, no dogs as indoor pets. Tattoos are frowned upon. No men and women swimming together or sunbathing. Men are punished for wearing shorts. All homosexuals are exterminated. You know, it's interesting. I saw one of those man on the street interviews where they're in Tampa, Florida for their St. Patrick's Day parade, and there's all these different people there. And the person said, who would you feel most comfortable with, MAGA people or Islamic terrorists?
0: Yep.
3: And the person said, well, I'm a lesbian, and I hate MAGA people, so anything's better than MAGA. My. And she says, really? You would rather be with the Islamic terrorists? She goes, yeah. I mean, yet in Islam, the Sharia law says that you kill people that are gay. Execution of drug addicts and prostitutes, no freedom of speech. Fatwas, which means they're judicial rulings passed down from the undisputed Ayatollah there, that you insult those, you kill those insulting Islam. And when you realize anything that's not Islam insults Islam. So when we see an American saying, oh, you can't insult them, you're basically instituting Sharia law.
0: Hmm.
3: The Ayatollah is so strict that he insists the Quran be in Arabic, yet the people in Iran speak Farsi. The Quran is in a foreign language book. It's like the Middle Ages and the Bible's in Latin and nobody speaks Latin, right? And so the people in Iran, all they have is a religious police, and China has given their technology for cameras. So where China, they track everybody. Well, in Iran, they can see the women who are not wearing burqas, and they can identify who they are and go to their house and arrest them. And then they torture them in jail and so forth. And right for the general public to own weapons,
0: yeah.
3: Unless you're part of a government-approved group. Supporters of democracy and man-made law are executed. I don't know if you remember, just 2 weeks ago, a 19-year-old wrestling champion was executed because he participated in those riots, those demonstrations in the street.
0: Mm-hmm.
3: And so you cannot be a supporter of democracy. You cannot petition the government for redress of grievances. They can invade your house. They can seize property, arbitrary arrests. If somebody is caught stealing, you get your four fingers on your right hand amputated. And for the second offense, you get your left foot amputated. They torture political prisoners. There's no trial by jury. All education of youth must be Islamicized. Youth are encouraged to martyrdom for Islam. And it's the death penalty to convert to Christianity. And the fastest growing religion in Iran is Christianity.
0: Yeah.
3: And people are having dreams of Jesus.
0: Hmm.
3: And so when you see of these people getting killed in Iran, you're seeing Christians getting killed.
0: Yes.
3: And so what's the U.S. to do? It's amazing to me that you can get different podcasters to actually or argue in support of the Ayatollah, saying we shouldn't be involved. We shouldn't care about these Christians being killed over there. Let's just, you know, and, you know,
0: Bill, and as I'm hearing you recite this, I'm thinking of our own Constitution, and everything that you have recited for us stands in total violation of what our system of law, our system of government here is in the United States.
3: Yeah, Obama in Cairo, 2009, said when the first Muslim American was recently elected to Congress, he took the oath to defend our Constitution using the Holy Quran. Now, it sounds nice, but there's a problem. The Quran says that the Constitution should be overthrown and Sharia law be instituted.
0: Mm-hmm.
3: You know, you played a clip at the beginning, but I have another quote similar. Ajim Choudhary started Islam for UK, and in 2009, as reported in the London Daily Express, he said, we've had enough of democracy and man-made law. We call for a complete upheaval of the British ruling system and demand full implementation of Sharia in Britain. So where you have moderate Muslims are happy to live under our law, you do have these fundamental ones that actually want to overthrow our Constitution. And so there's, again, the fast way and the slow way. The fast way is through the sword. The slow way is through immigration. Henry Ford hated unions. And he's in the Middle East looking for an alternative source of rubber. And a Yemeni man puts his luggage on the boat and does such a good job. Henry Ford says, show up in Detroit. I'll pay you $5 a day. It starts a flood of Arab immigration into Detroit. And they work in the factory, and they do not join unions. And they work hard, and they're nice people, and people say they're nice, they work hard, let more in. They work hard, they're nice, and they say, let more in. Well, more come in, and they gravitate together, and they form a community. And the imam shows up and says, okay, now that we're all here, we need to start following the Quran a little bit closer. Husband, I saw your wife out shopping, and she was not dressed modestly. Mm-hmm. He goes home and yells at her. Husband, I saw your father, I saw your daughter at a public swimming pool.
0: Yeah.
3: And so, you know, he goes home and yells at her, and I saw you having lunch with an infidel. Well, you're not supposed to be close to her. And he gradually shepherds them to become more fundamental.
0: William J. Federer with us today on Crosstalk, his website, AmericanMinute.com, and talking about Sharia versus U.S. law. Friends, it's a lot to take in. And really reciting that these two are not compatible. We'll be back in just 1 minute. 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
0: This is Crosstalk on VCY America. William J. Fetter is with us today. Sharia versus U.S. law. Now, friends, let me hear another clip. This one is coming from an Islamic scholar. His name is Uthman Farooq. Here's what he had to say.
5: Wants to put a Muslim ban. He wants to ban Muslims. We will tell him, this isn't your country to ban. This is the land of Allah. As every land is the land of Allah. And there are Muslims here, that are going to be here. And if you don't like it, I would suggest he go somewhere else.
0: Wow, wow. And, of course, referring to the Trump administration in all of this, William J. Fetter is with us today. Bill, this is what's going on. Again, I go through that 3 points that you gave us in that first segment. Immigrate, increase, and eliminate. And that's what we're hearing in that statement there. Earlier, you told us, about Henry Ford and who he brought over to the U.S., but you also referenced Barack Obama in Cairo, Egypt, back in June of 2009. And he also said this on that visit, Bill. He said, Islam has always been a part of America's story. How do you respond to that?
3: Well, the pilgrims in 1625 saved up 800 pounds of beaver skins and sent them back to England for trade. And a Turkish man of war captured the ship, took it to Morocco, and sold the crew into slavery. Mm. And so then you had Captain John Smith. He spent 5 years fighting the Muslims in Hungary before he founded Jamestown, Virginia. And then you had pirates. So Muslim pirates invaded Rome in 849 AD and trashed the bones of St. Peter and St. Paul. And they would raid the islands of Greece and Italy, and they would capture people and sell them into slavery. And so there were Catholic orders in Europe called the Trinitarians that would collect money and ransom back your friend from Muslim slavery. But finally, the European countries would pay an annual tribute payment, a little extortion payment to these Muslim pirates to leave their country's ships alone. Well, America was part of Britain, and we were covered under the British tribute payment. But when we became independent, that's when Obama said that the first country to recognize America's independence was Morocco. Hmm. Yeah, because they demanded that we pay tribute. So Jefferson is the first ambassador from the U.S. to France, and he meets with this Muslim ambassador, Abdurrahman, and he goes, what did we do to offend you? Why are you attacking our American ships? And he said, it's written in the Quran that all nations that do not acknowledge Islam's authority were sinners, and it was a right and duty to make them slaves, and every Muslim who would die in battle sure to go to paradise. And then Jefferson arranges the ransom for these people, and I publish all these letters in my book. The book, title of the book is What Every American Needs to Know About the Quran, A History of Islam in the United States. And Jefferson's working with this Catholic order and trying to come up with a price to ransom back our sailors that were captured. And he says, well, whatever price we set, we're going to be stuck with it. You know, this is the first time we're ransoming people. And then we're paying 20% of our federal budget to these Muslim pirates under George Washington's term and under John Adams's term. And then Jefferson becomes the third president. The day after his inauguration, he gets a demand from the Pasha of Tripoli for $250,000 extortion tribute payment. And Jefferson said, I did the only reasonable thing. I sent in a squadron of ships to protect our commerce. And it's called the Barbary Pirate Wars. And we have Stephen Decatur, and one of the ships that we have to do this is the Philadelphia. Well, it runs aground on a sandbar, and the Muslims capture it, and they're fitting it out to use against us, and we don't want that to happen. So Stephen Decatur, on the little ship Intrepid, sneaks into the Muslim harbor and sets fire to the captured ship, and so they fight out, and we eventually win. And Stephen Decatur said, Algerians were masters of duplicity, willing to make agreements and break them as they found convenient. So in Islam, it's the concept of hudna. That's their word for treaty. When you're weak, you make treaties until you get strong enough to disregard them. So the Pasha tells Stephen Decatur, write up the treaty as you wish, but as soon as you leave the harbor, it will be waste paper. And so this is a part of our American story. You have countries breaking away from the Ottoman Empire, and our founding fathers in the early 1800s supported Greece in their claim for independence from the Turks. Even Abraham Lincoln in his first term in Congress supported the Greeks in their independence from Turkey. And then in Grover Cleveland's time, he's writing letters defending the Armenians who are being massacred by Abdul Hamid II. And then you have Woodrow Wilson trying to come to Armenia's rescue during World War I, and we don't. And the Young Turks, three pashas, kill 1 million Armenians. Teddy Roosevelt's trying to get America to send help because all we do is give speeches, but nobody actually goes over there and helps them. And then you have World War I, and the British transition from coal to oil, and there's no oil to speak of in Britain. So in 1908, they start the Anglo-Iranian Oil Company, better known as BP. And then the Germans industrialize, but they don't have any oil, so they make a treaty with the Turks, the Berlin-Baghdad Railroad. And so you have Britain siding with Iran, and Germany siding with Turkey. After the war, Germany's gone. Well, the Turkish Ottoman Empire is now gone. And they divide up the land and create different new countries like Iraq and Jordan and Israel. And but the Ayatollah in Iran is one of these, the 12er Shiite Islam. And it's worth explaining to those that I briefly mentioned it before. So Muhammad had a daughter, Fatima, married to Ali, and they had a son, Hussein, who was murdered by the Sunni at the Battle of Karbala in 680 AD. Starts a blood feud between the Sunni and the Shia that has gone on 1,400 years. Well, Hussein, before he died, had a son who had a son who had a son. There are 12 male descendants of Muhammad through Ali and Hussein, and the 12th one disappears from history in the year 874 AD, when he was like a five-year-old kid. And everybody assumes he's dead. But the Shiite 12er Islam Muslims think this 12th descendant of Muhammad is still alive in a cave somewhere.
0: Wow.
3: And if they can create a world war, he will come out of the cave, and their version of Christ, which is our version of the Antichrist, will come back, and the two of them together will kill all the Jews, kill all the Christians, kill the little Satan Israel, kill the big Satan America, and then set up a one-world anti-Christian government called a caliphate, led by one Muslim leader called a caliph, who's like an antichrist type leader. And so where communists have nuclear weapons, but they're not in a hurry to use them, these 12er Shiite Muslims in Iran want to create a global chaos, a global war, because they think it'll usher in their end-time one-world Islamic government.
0: Wow, wow.
3: And so that's why Trump says we cannot let them have a nuclear weapon.
0: Yeah. Bill is author of What Every Christian Needs to Know About the Quran. What Every American Needs to Know About the Quran, and that is available at AmericanMinute.com. That's AmericanMinute.com, What Every American Needs to Know About the Quran. Thank you for correcting me on that. And friends, it's available, as I mentioned, AmericanMinute.com. Bill, I just want to play one more clip because this is what we're seeing take place. This is recently in Times Square, New York.
6: We're done hiding. We're done. We're done being tortured and hurt and judged. This is the correct religion. This is the religion that all of humanity needs to be a part of Islam. And we will not stop until it enters every home. So I want you to repeat after me. I want to hear it in every single district. It should tremble. Brooklyn should hear it. The Bronx should hear it. Queens should hear it. Say it as if the Ummah depends on this, my brothers and sisters. La ilaha illallah! Of worship except Allah, the God of Jesus, the God of Moses, the God of Abraham, and the God of the last and final prophet Muhammad sallallahu alayhi wasallam.
0: There you have that last and final prophet there, Bill, that you just talked about.
3: Yeah, and Jesus wasn't a prophet, he was the Son of God.
0: That's right.
3: And that brings up the with Easter coming up, Islam is the religion of Cain. Remember Cain and Abel, story?
0: Yeah.
3: Cain wanted to worship God through his works. There's no lamb in Cain's theology. And we know it's works because God told Adam, the ground is cursed for your sake and you'll bring forth fruit by the sweat of your brow. Sweat is work. And so Cain's bringing forth fruit out of the ground. He's sweating. He's trying to work his way to heaven. And his works are rejected. It says his countenance fell. His pride was hurt. He was embarrassed in front of his mom, dad, and brother. Islam is a religion of pride. They call it honor, but it's pride. And they'll kill their own daughter if she embarrasses them in front of their ummah, their group. And so Abel trusted in the lamb. And it's this picture. God is on one side, and he is completely just. We are on the other side, and we have sinned. And the lamb is in the middle, and the lamb takes the judgment for our sins instead of us taking the judgment for the sins. Right? God is just. He has to judge every sin, but he's loving that he provided the lamb to take the judgment for the sin. So Jesus is the way to the Father, that we can approach this eternally just God and not have to worry about being judged, because we're approaching him through Jesus who took the judgment in our place. So what Jews were saved in the Old Testament? The ones that believed in the lamb. You can boil the law in the Old Testament down to two things, the law and the lamb. 613 laws, and after every law, if you break it, there's the sacrifice that is prescribed, and the shedding of blood in the sacrifice is foreshadowing Jesus. So they had faith in the lamb to come. We have faith in the lamb that came, but salvation is through the lamb. Islam is the religion of Cain. It's a religion of works. And just like

0: or the twain can meet. Is that correct? I mean, you'll hear people say, well, what, free exercise of religion? But this goes well beyond religion, does it not?
1: Right. So there's freedom for all religions in America. But Islam is not just a religion, because Muhammad was not just a religious leader. He was a political leader. He was a military leader. He fought in 66 battles and raids, killing an estimated 3,000 people. He got a verse from Allah that says, Allah has given you the slave girls as your booty, right? And so when they come into a country, they bring their religious system, their political system, their military system. Now, as a military system, we faced this in the 1950s with Eisenhower, communists coming into the country saying, hey, we want freedom of religion, freedom of speech, freedom of assembly, so that we can overthrow the government and set up communism, where we're not going to allow freedom of speech, freedom of assembly. In other words, you can't say freedom of religion, but your ultimate goal is Sharia, where you're not going to allow freedom of religion.
0: Friends, we're going to have to leave it right there. But friends, let's open our phone lines. If you have a question you'd like to ask of our guest today, our number 800-733-9829. That's 1-800-733-9829. 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
2: 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I'm teaching through the book of Daniel on Sunday nights, verse by verse. And right now I'm in the book of Daniel, chapter 7. Very interesting verse, Daniel 7, verse 24. Listen carefully. Here's what it says. The 10 horns are 10 kings who shall arise from this kingdom. What's that kingdom? It's the revived Roman Empire. But then it says, and another shall rise after them. He shall be different from the first ones, and he shall subdue three kings. What is that? That's the little horn. You have the 10 horns on the beast, and then you have the little horn, the 11th, rising Antichrist. But when does the Antichrist rise? He rises after the 10. In other words, folks, to some degree, to some depth, for some period of time, there is already global government with 10 leaders and then Antichrist. Wow. Are we watching the world being divided now? Yes, indeed we are.
0: You're listening to Crosstalk on VCY America. William J. Fitter is with us today on the program. Let's go right to the phone lines. They are packed. Barry in Tennessee, thanks for calling. You're on the air.
3: Yes. You know, the laws of physics is that, and when something is removed, it's replaced with something else. And that's no different than in the spiritual realm, that this country was founded on Judeo-Christian foundation. Our forefathers, that's what they, based this nation on. We've, over the past decades, we've been gradually moving away from that. So, I mean, there's a void, because our churches have moved into the entertainment business rather than what thus saith the Lord. And therefore, this is why this Islamic thing has moved in, because there's a void there.
0: Yeah, yeah. Thank you for raising that. And, Bill, the two are not compatible. So if you do away with U.S. law, which there is effort after effort after effort to do that, Islamic law waiting in the wings.
1: Yeah, so drive, neutral, reverse. Western civilization has gone from Judeo-Christian to secular gay, and now it's becoming Islamic. The whole gay agenda, the whole transgendered agenda, is simply a transition phase. It's a creative way to cut ties with the Christian past, but then it's quickly co-opted by an Islamic future. Mm-hmm. And you can see this happen in Europe. It went from a Judeo-Christian Europe, Catholics, Protestants, and Jews, to a secular Europe, free sex, anything goes, and now it's turning into an Islamic Europe.
0: Yeah.
1: So again, the transgendered agenda is just a way to transition from the Christian past to the Muslim future.
0: Let's go to Merle in Tennessee. Merle, you're on the air.
4: Yeah, Jim. Obama has been setting this table for Islam to take over America. In one of his speeches, he said that Islam is woven into the very fabric of America.
0: Yeah.
4: What he said.
0: Yeah.
4: Yep. Thank you.
0: Thank you. Yeah, and Bill has borne that out here. Davion in Milwaukee, you're on the air.
5: Hello. I just had a quick question. I seen something a while ago that was showing that Islam was the worship of Baal. I wanted to get deeper into that, and also the title to the book in Arthur one more time.
0: So, yeah, the author is William.

0: William Federer, he's our guest today. His book, What Every American Needs to Know About the Quran. And Bill, do you have any further information for the caller here?
1: Yeah, it's AmericanMinute.com is the website. We also have a flash drive with 30 of my presentations, plus an audio book of the book and the PDF of the book. So that's all available on our website, AmericanMinute.com.
0: Great. Thank you very much. And much information in the book that we're not even don't have time for today on the broadcast. Mark is calling from Monroe. Mark, you're on the air.
2: Yeah. My comment is this. You had mentioned the combination of immigrate, increase, and eliminate. I would add to that dominate ultimately. Mm-hmm. But in my opinion, it seems like the U.S. Mentality or mindset in response to this whole thing is a combination of ignorance, compliance, and ultimately submission.
0: Yeah.
2: It seems to me we're playing right into their hands mm-hmm. without any serious game plan here. And yeah. I guess my question would be is, where do we go from here?
0: Yeah. Thank you, Mark. Bill, where do we go from here? We're facing an election now. Does this election make a difference on this very topic?
1: Yeah. Through the Bible, God always waits until things look hopeless, and then he raises up little nobodies with faith and courage. Deuteronomy 28, blessings and cursings. If you hearken to the voice of the Lord, you'll be the head, not the tail. If you don't hearken to the voice of the Lord, it says, the stranger will come in amongst you and rise up above you, and they will be the head and you will be the tail. How did God judge ancient Israel when they sinned? He let the stranger come in, the Amalekite, Hittite, Moabite, termite, mosquito bite, parasite, all the ites, right? They would come in and they oppressed them. And then the people repented and God raised up a deliverer, Joshua, Gideon, Samson, Jephthah. Mm-hmm. So dead and dying things attract devourers. A dead dog will attract buzzards. A dead bird will attract ants. And a spiritually dead and dying nation is going to attract devourers. And so what do you do when you're under judgment? You repent really fast. Martin Luther said this when the Muslims were invading Europe. He says, the Turk is the rod of the wrath of the Lord our God. If the Turk's God, the devil is not beaten first, we'll not be able to win. He says, our fight against the Turks must begin with repentance. We must reform our lives, or we shall fight in vain. Now, what's happened is you have a mix. It's called the Red-Green Alliance. You have communist socialists that want a one-world government, and you have Islamists that want a one-world government, and they're happy to work together against us and then fight it out amongst themselves mm-hmm. later.
0: Yeah.
1: All right? And so this Red-Green Alliance, you literally have these globalists wanting to destabilize Western civilization with Islam. Now, Charlie Kirk was a friend of mine. And he had mobilized the young people going into the midterms. But after he died, one of the socialist tactics when they would go into Europe is they would identify the groups and then identify the influencers of those groups and then target them, befriend them. In the 1950s in America, it was the movie producers were the influencers. And so they would invite them to their Hollywood parties and they would seed them with anti-American, anti-Vietnam War, anti-capitalist, business owners are bad, and they would spread that, and the goal was to get rioting, to get the country to fight against itself and weaken itself.
0: And so, we're seeing that. And
1: people,
0: yeah, indeed, we're seeing that play before us here, and we're down to just a minute. I want to squeeze in Carl, Erie, Pennsylvania. You're on the air.
3: Okay, well, I wanted to know what the communist Russians and Chinese governments do about the Muslims.
0: Okay, that's part of that. Thank you. That's part of the Red-Green Alliance you're talking about, Bill.
1: Yeah. Well, they don't allow them in their country.
0: Mm-hmm.
1: It's interesting. The Dutch took over Indonesia, and whenever an imam would speak out against the Dutch, they would arrest him. Until finally the imam said, we're not going to speak out against the Dutch, and it developed into a more modern form of Islam in Indonesia that lasted for three centuries. It's a software problem. It's not a hardware problem. We love the Muslim person. We just don't like the Sharia software in their brain, right? And so we love the Muslim. But when an imam starts talking the way that these clips that Jim has shared, those people that are sharing that viewpoint, they need to be the one that are stopped. Again, all this is in my book. It's called What Every American Needs to Know About the Quran, A History of Islam in the United States. We love the person. We just don't like the Sharia. We love the, it's not a hardware problem. It's a software problem.
0: 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Thank you so much for joining us on the broadcast.
1: Thank you.
0: Bill Fitter with us today. A friend's really just flowing with information. You'll find more in his book, What Every American Needs to Know About the Quran. God bless you, friends. Thanks for joining us today on Crosstalk.
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1: With SRN News, I'm Jason Walker. Ukraine's Air Force intercepting five ballistic missiles launched by Russia in overnight attacks. Correspondent Charles de Ledesma.
2: It's the first time in nearly 2 weeks that Ukraine's claimed to have downed Russian ballistic missiles, which are hard to stop and have pummeled the country in Moscow's four-year-old full-scale invasion. Other missiles and drones hit Kyiv, causing fires at two warehouses and damaging a school. The Russian Defense Ministry says the attacks had been targeting military facilities in Kyiv. Ukraine's urgently seeking to bolster its air defenses ahead of winter. Meanwhile, Kyiv continues its long-range attacks on Russian targets, including oil facilities, as tensions persist in the ongoing conflict. I'm Charles de Ledesma.
1: A U.S.-Russian space crew arriving at the International Space Station for an eight-month mission. NASA astronaut Anil Menon and Russian crewmates Pyotr Dubrov and Anna Kukina lifted off Tuesday from Kazakhstan and docked at the station 3 hours later. Speaking with reporters while meeting with Iraqi Prime Minister Ali al-Zayedi, President Trump says Middle East leaders offered an alternative to his Strait of Hormuz toll plan, and he liked it.
3: We would like to invest tremendously in the United States as opposed to charging a fee. And I like that, actually, because I don't think anybody should be able to charge a fee for the strait or for any other strait relationship in terms of other sections of the world. I don't think anybody should be really in that position. But we were doing it as a reimbursement.
1: The American League once again capturing baseball's All-Star Game, shutting down the National League 4-0 in Philadelphia. It's the 18th time in 23 games the Junior League has won. This is SRN News. A story of names from the United Kingdom. Here's Michael Harrington.
4: The most common name that parents gave their baby boys in 2025 in England and Wales was Mohammed. In fact, this has been the case for 3 years running. It's one small indicator of how many Muslim immigrants have settled in the UK and how devoted they are to their faith, even as Christianity continues to decline across the nation. Mohammed also reveals just who is having the most children in the country these days. Michael Harrington reporting.
1: International Christian Concern sounding the alarm about the plight of believers in Syria. Muslim insurgent group that drove dictator Bashar Assad from power continues consolidating its grip in the country. ICC says concerns about religious restrictions have increased as the government has introduced policies that are often influenced by conservative Islamic norms. This is SRN News. Top man at the State Department is speaking out. Here's Laura Winters.
5: Secretary of State Marco Rubio taking aim at the International Criminal Court, an institution that the U.S. has never recognized. In an op-ed piece in the Wall Street Journal, Rubio outlines his reasons we should dismantle it. The Secretary of State writing, most of us would struggle to imagine a world in which U.S. soldiers, police officers, Border Patrol agents, and elected leaders could be dragged before an international court, tried by judges from random countries across the globe, found guilty under international laws we neither consent to nor control, and then imprisoned thousands of miles from America.
1: Five of the biggest U.S. banks reporting record profits, boosted by remarkably resilient the American consumer. At the top of the heap, well, it's J.P. Morgan Chase, earning a record $16.9 billion. More details, srnnews.com.
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6: 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The word of the Lord is tried. 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

0: Life has ups and downs. Moments when we feel like we're going to fly off the track. Forces beyond our control throw us for a loop, push against us. They make us grip harder for control. We hang on for dear life. But there's freedom in letting go. Let go. Put your hands in the air. Feel the rush around you. And know God holds you and grounds you. You're on the ride of life. Enjoy it. 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
1: Back to Genesis with Dr. John Morris, geologist with the Institute for Creation Research. Dr. Morris, we know that Mount Everest is the tallest mountain in the world. Was that also covered by the waters of Noah's flood?
2: Chris, the Bible says that the entire earth was covered by water, but I really don't think Mount Everest existed at the time of the flood. Mount Everest, and indeed all the mountain chains in the world, are made up of ocean bottom sediments. These sediments were deposited as mud at the bottom of the flood ocean. Late in the flood, they were uplifted into our present mountain chains. In fact, at the top of Mount Everest are fossils of ocean bottom clams. This does not mean that the floodwaters sloshed over Mount Everest. Sediments which now make up Mount Everest were deposited at the bottom of the flood ocean and then uplifted to form Mount Everest. Chris, the entire world was altered by the great flood of Noah's day. This we're told when we go back to Genesis.
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1: We invite you to join us for Rejoice in the Lord Daily as we discover real answers to life's most pressing questions. Today, Pastor Redlin continues in Romans chapter 2, verses 1 through 4, with a message entitled, The Judgment of God.
2: At times we may hear pastors say things like, it bothers me when. For example, we might say, it bothers me when children don't honor their parents. Amen. Well, have we perfectly honored our parents? At times we hear them say things like, men should act like men and be the person God created them to be. Amen. Do you always act as the man that God intended you to be? I suppose there are many things that should bother us, bother all of us, but it is not the fact that it bothers a pastor that it is right or wrong. It matters that it is an offense to the holiness of God. And that should bother us all. Our focus shouldn't be on accusing the sin of others with a white-hot indignation behind which we hide our own unrighteousness. In other words, we shouldn't be so consumed with the form of ungodliness as we are the essence of ungodliness. And the essence of sin is pervasive. And the Apostle Paul says to all of us, you are inexcusable. And then he goes on and he says, now before you try to dodge this, he said, it's undeniable. Look at verse number 2. Verse number 2, but we are sure that the judgment of God is according to truth against them which commit such things. You know, at times we might say, well, God, you got the wrong person. Yeah, I know that mankind is bad and evil seducers are waxing worse and worse, but not me, Lord. He says, wait. I am the perfect judge. I never get it wrong. I will never point the finger at you and say, I'm sorry, that was intended for someone else. The words, we are sure, come from the Greek word oida, which carries the idea of awareness of that which is commonly known. This is obvious, and God, the righteous judge, never confuses. Our judgment often falls short. We don't know everything. Our view is limited to the external, but not God. In Luke chapter 16, verse 15, the Bible says this, and he said unto them, ye are they which justify yourselves before men, but God knoweth your hearts. For that which is highly esteemed among men is abomination in the sight of God. He said, you may actually be looking at something that you say, well, that is so highly esteemed. And God says, yeah, but there's something that you don't know. Let me peel back the facade. And as the facade becomes taken and rolled away, we see that which God sees, and it is an abomination before God. We praise it. And God says, wait just a moment. The phrase which knoweth the hearts is one Greek word, kardiognostes. Kardiognostes. This is an interesting word. It's almost cardiodiagnostics. Kardiognosko, to know the heart. God, which diagnoses with perfect accuracy, the heart says, this is not only inexcusable, in my sight as the perfect judge, it is undeniable. We judge with such limited knowledge, but not God. He knows my heart, your heart. So with this absolute knowledge, where does it leave us? We see we're inexcusable. This is undeniable. It brings us to another really dark backdrop. This is inescapable. There's no getting around this. I try to move, and wherever I move, have you ever seen a picture before painted, and the artist painted the picture in such a way that wherever you move, the eyes of the painting are always looking at you? It's as if wherever we dodge, the eyes of God are looking directly at you, at me. This is inescapable. Romans chapter 2, verse number 3, "And thinkest thou this, O man, that judgest them which do such things, and doest the same, that thou shalt escape the judgment of God?" Have you ever watched a scene like this unfold? Have you ever seen a rather, full of himself, like a shift manager at a local fast food chain? A shift manager who's there and he's got his clipboard or whatever, and he is he's kind of going over stuff, watching other people and giving direction and instruction and just rather full of himself, okay? But he's unaware that even as he's doing that, the owner of the store is actually evaluating him. And we get the idea that there are times when we begin to, with our clipboard full of the moral wrongs of others, and we begin to walk through this and make notes, because clearly there is a problem with people around us. And God, the righteous judge, has actually turned his attention to me. Now we see we're in a place where this is inescapable judgment. The words "thinkest thou," it's legizomai, "thinkest thou," and "thinkest thou that you're going to avoid this?" He says, is this your logic? Legizomai, it's the word that we get logic from. He says, your logic is flawed. He says, your thinking here is skewed, thinking that I can judge others, but I myself am free of the same. The point, by the way, is not to stop thinking logically, but rather to stop putting yourself in the place of God and not submitting yourself to the same level of examination. He's saying, don't use flawed logic. The danger of self-righteousness is this twisted thinking, and it is true for both the believer and the unbeliever. The self-righteous person always overestimates their own perfection and underestimates God's. Now, I didn't say another person. We overestimate our own morality, our own self-righteousness, and by that, we are actually underestimating the righteous holiness of God. One man said it this way. Paul uncovers in these verses a strangely human foible, namely our tendency to be critical of everybody except ourselves. We are often as harsh in judgment of others as we are lenient towards ourselves. God was looking at something far more significant than an outward acknowledgement of the law. He is pointing out the fact that everyone, the unrighteous, the self-righteous, the religiously righteous, everyone needs a righteousness that they cannot provide themselves. So we see we're inexcusable. This is undeniable. It's inescapable. We cannot stand as judge and jury while excusing ourselves from the same judgment. Now, if we're not careful, we're going to find that we have slid into a place where we're actually using this argument to say, well, you know, I agree with this. We shouldn't judge anything. Because, you know, with that same judgment, we will be judged. Can a person actually in some way, shape, or form, forgive the bluntness of this, but have a spine and say, that's wrong and that's right? And if we can, how do we do that if we don't want to fall into the judgment of okay, I'm guilty and I realize that. What then are some things that we have to consider regarding this matter of judgment? Because I don't want to do what I'm seeing unfold before us as Romans chapter 2 opens. Can a Christian judge anything or anyone. First, please know that there is a difference between judging and being judgmental. The passage we've been looking at deals with primarily the judgmental, saying you are the sinner and clearly I am the saint. When are we being judgmental? How is it then that we can distinguish, have some difference between, I have to discern, I have to separate, I have to judge right from wrong, good from evil, a path to pursue and a path to reject. How do I judge those things? Well, when are we being judgmental? Okay, first, when you don't have all the facts. When you don't have all the facts. The Bible says in John chapter 7, verse 51, doth our law judge any man before it hear him and know what he doeth? Did you know even the Jewish moral code said, all right, pause, let's put on the brakes just a little bit. We probably don't have all the facts. Have you ever had one of those aha moments before with someone? Where when you first heard about something that they did, something that they said, something that they were engaged in, and you just couldn't believe that they were involved in that. And it just shocked you. And then you said, hey, I heard you did this, this, this, and this. And they said, oh, wait. Well, the reason I did that is because, and then you have that, Oh, wow. Okay, now I understand. You know, so often you and I jump to some conclusion before pausing for just a moment and saying, okay, let me make sure I have all the facts. Ironside, H.A. Ironside, was a man who preached for a lot of years. In one of his commentaries, Ironside told the story about one of his friends who went by the title Bishop Potter. Bishop Potter was sailing on one of those great transatlantic ocean liners, and he's sailing for Europe and from the States. And when he got on board, this was back in the day where he got on board and he found out that he would actually be sharing a cabin with another passenger. And so he went to the cabin, he met this passenger, and upon doing so, he went up to the porter. And there, he took some valuables of his gold watch and a few other things that were valuable. And he said, I don't normally take advantage of this, but after meeting the person that will be sharing my cabin, I felt it wise for me to keep these in your possession. And the porter said, yes, sir, I will keep them in good trust. He said, you're just after your cabin mate who has done the same. Okay. The cabin mate sees Bishop Potter and says, he doesn't look very trustworthy. Do you know, it is so interesting to me that we look at other people and we make these immediate conclusions. Some of those conclusions, quite honestly, may be warranted. But before you draw all the conclusions, take a few moments and gather additional information. We live in a world where people, they look different and sometimes outside of our comfort zone. They're going to present themselves in a way that was not your upbringing and not your manner and not your dress and not your function and not your way. And so often, as soon as we see the person, have you ever been taken back before by a kindness shown to you by a person from whom, looking at the person, you may have least expected it to come? Why is it that at times we are very immediately judgmental? We don't know all the facts.
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1: With SRN News, I'm Jason Walker. There are growing concerns about our aging lawmakers on Capitol Hill. Correspondent Laura Winters has the story.
2: South Carolina Senator Lindsey Graham is renewing focus on the country's aging lawmakers. Graham had just turned 71 just 2 days before he passed away. The senator appeared to be in good health and had played golf with President Trump and former South Carolina Congressman Trey Gowdy just days before he left for a trip to Ukraine. Meanwhile, Republican Senator Mitch McConnell, who is 84, was rushed to the hospital back on June 14th. McConnell says he fell at home and has been suffering from a mild case of pneumonia. He released a photo of himself and his wife. And President Trump, now 80, is the oldest person ever elected president. He was 78 at the time. Laura Winters reporting.
1: Questions are being raised about New York City's handling of a major Navy celebration.
3: New York City Mayor Zora Mondani is being accused of undermining events surrounding the largest U.S. Navy parade in decades. Allegations include permit problems, crowd misdirection, and ferry disruptions that limited public access. The controversy is also fueling accusations of a broader challenge to federal authority, including alleged shadow diplomacy with Iran. Willie Nelson, The White House.
1: 12 states are suing to block Paramount's takeover of Warner Brothers Discovery. Here's Bernie Bennett.
4: They argued in a lawsuit Monday that the $81 billion merger would, quote, extinguish competition in Hollywood and lead to fewer choices for consumers across the U.S. The Office of California's Attorney General is leading the coalition. It alleges that the proposed merger would lead to higher prices, lower quality, and less content for movies and the television landscape. Paramount maintains that merging with Warner would be good for competition. The company says it will vigorously defend the transaction. Bernie Bennett reporting.
1: American League victorious, beating the National League in the All-Star Game 4-0. SRN News. Well, the world's biggest countries engage in religious persecution. More from Michael Harrington.
5: There are over 8 billion people living on this planet, and nearly 3 billion of them reside in China and India. Sadly, according to a wide-ranging survey by the Pew Research Center, religious freedom is largely non-existent in both those nations, and Christians are the most common victims. In China, the government is determined to rid itself of Christians, while in India, local radical Hindus are the ones trying to kill believers or run them out of the country altogether. Michael Harrington reporting.
1: Malaysia, the latest nation to try to protect young people from the dangers of the internet. The government has started enforcing rules to prevent kids under 16 from having social media accounts. That decision, part of a global effort to enhance safety. Existing users under 16 would have 30 days to manage their data before restrictions apply. This is SRN News. A bipartisan group of senators introducing a measure championed by Lindsey Graham that would impose sanctions on top Russian figures and heavy tariffs on the biggest buyers of Russian oil. Connecticut Democrat Richard Blumenthal says Graham was excited about the prospect of the Russia sanctions bill finally becoming reality.
6: Ukraine is turning the tide. We're meeting the moment with scorching sanctions legislation that will help to stop the flow of revenue to Putin's war machine from purchases of Russian oil and gas. And he was ecstatic about that progress.
1: Inflation cooled last month as the cost of gas, clothes, and used cars fell. Excluding the food and energy categories, core prices were unchanged from May through June. More details at srnnews.com.
7: Someone once said that God sends no one away empty except those that are full of themselves. It seems that those that hoard everything, like time, money, and resources, usually end up empty at the finish line. But those that give of themselves, those who serve and sweat and trust God for everything, ultimately get a life that's filled with joy. So what are you going to empty today so that you can be filled? 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

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If we were doing something else, who would be encouraging you? It's humbling to say we need your help, but maybe you need us too. God's given us a purpose, and we're passionate to share something so good only God could have made it true. That's why we're here. 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

0: 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We pray, for instance, for a certain virtue, but God seldom delivers Christian virtues all wrapped in a package and ready for use. 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
2: Texas judge wins legal victory for refusing to officiate same-sex weddings. This is Matt Staver with Freedom's Call. A justice of the peace received a $640,000 legal victory after being reprimanded for declining to officiate same-sex weddings. The court's judgment order also permanently enjoins the Texas Commission on Judicial Conduct from investigating, sanctioning, or disciplining Judge Diane Hensley for refusing to officiate same-sex weddings. In January 2026, as part of a separate lawsuit, the Texas Supreme Court clarified that state judges can publicly refrain from officiating same-sex weddings based on their sincerely held religious beliefs. All nine Texas Supreme Court justices certified an amendment to the state's Code of Judicial Conduct that says declining to perform a wedding based on sincere religious belief does not violate the state's rules on judicial impartiality. Stay informed at Liberty Counsel's website, lc.org.

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1: With SRN News, I'm Jason Walker. Ceremony Tuesday is the sister of the late South Carolina Senator Lindsey Graham, sworn in to fill his seat 3 days after his death. Darlene Graham will fill the remaining 6 months of his term. Supreme Court Justices Amy Coney Barrett and Elena Kagan telling lawmakers that a sharp increase in threats targeting them and other judges is encroaching on their personal and family lives. Testifying before a House Appropriations Subcommittee Tuesday, they say judges and lawmakers alike are facing more and more threats.
2: And those statistics sound abstract, but being on the receiving end of them is not. So I thought I would just share a little bit about how the threats have affected me and my family personally. They have required me to, or my children, to think about and see things that children should not have to see or think about. One example is when threats to my life were particularly intense a few years ago around the time of the Dobbs leak.
1: That is Justice Barrett. In the meantime, Justice Kagan says it is really getting critical.
3: The Capitol Police Chief recently testified that threats against Congress are up 50% this year. The Supreme Court police expect a smaller but still very substantial 38% annual increase in threats this year, which follows a 25% increase last year. For some of us, those threats have come very close, and all of us live with the knowledge that they may again materialize.
1: Changing clocks and watches every 6 months might soon be a thing of the past. On Capitol Hill, the House approving a measure that would make daylight saving time permanent. Proponents argue the bill would provide more daylight during times when people are most active. The measure now goes to the Senate, where passage is uncertain. This is SRN News. Presbyterian Church USA goes all in for transgenderism.
4: A committee of the Presbyterian Church USA has declared a proposed amendment that would have required all clergy to be in monogamous relationships out of order, but did refer it for, quote, future study. The amendment was greeted with vigorous opposition from LGBT groups within the PCUSA, claiming it was designed to restrict the lifestyle choices of homosexuals. Critics say the denomination is actually flirting with polyamory, as are some others. Michael Harrington reporting.
1: French President Emmanuel Macron decrying the resurgence of anti-Semitism in France. He spoke over the weekend at the inauguration of a statue honoring Captain Alfred Dreyfus, whose wrongful conviction exposed deep-rooted anti-Jewish bias. The ceremony marked some 120 years since Dreyfus was exonerated. This is SRN News. Stocks were up Tuesday.
5: Stocks rose on Wall Street after a report showed that inflation wasn't as bad as expected last month. The gains came even though oil prices continued to climb on worries that the U.S. and Iran may return to all-out war. The S&P 500 rose 0.4% Tuesday. The Dow added 9 points. That's less than 0.1%. The NASDAQ composite rose 0.9%. Treasury yields fell in the bond market following the better-than-expected report on inflation. Chip stocks and other AI winners rebounded. Big U.S. banks, including J.P. Morgan Chase, reported strong profits. A big drop in IBM stock kept the gains in check. Seth Sutel, New York.
1: Yet another victory for the American League in baseball's All-Star Game Tuesday night. AL over the National League final was 4-0. The American League leads now 49-45. More details, srnnews.com.
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0: Welcome to Through the Bible. However you're joining us, maybe on a walk, in the car, or sitting quietly with your coffee, we're glad you're here. And we're in Matthew chapter 5 studying the Sermon on the Mount, and Dr. J. Vernon McGee is helping us clear away some common misunderstandings about this familiar passage. Now, these chapters may sound simple, but as we travel the pages together, we're going to see that the focus isn't really on us, it's on God. As Dr. McGee reminds us, our motivation in this lost world is to bring glory to God. And you'll see what that looks like in just a moment. But first, here's Dr. McGee reading a letter that he first shared years ago.
1: Now, I have a very remarkable letter here to share with you. Comes from Vista, California. Listen to this. I happen to be one of your Roman Catholic friends, also a member of the Third Order of St. Francis for lay people. Now, shocking as it may seem to some Protestants and Catholics today, I relish your interpretation of the Bible because in many ways it's closer to the great tradition of the fathers of the church, like Augustine and Bernard, than the spiritually sterile neo-higher criticism being taught these days by both Catholic and Protestant scholars. A perfect instance is your stress on the Christocentric application of the Psalms, which is exactly that of the fathers and medieval spiritual writers. And of course, you rightly extend this theme to the entire Bible as they did. So we have this paradox that today a conservative Catholic finds the exegesis of a conservative Protestant more congenial and more true than that of the liberals. And I say to you, friends, that is a remarkable letter.
0: Well, praise God for once again fulfilling his promise that those who seek him find him when they search for him with all their hearts. Let's pray for each other as we study together. Heavenly Father, thank you that your word is alive and for piercing our hearts with your truth. And thank you, Lord, for receiving us as we seek you. In Jesus' name, amen. Here's Dr. J. Vernon McGee with our study of Matthew 5 on Through the Bible.
1: Now today, our study brings us back here to the fifth chapter of Matthew, and we're not very far along. We just got down through the fifth verse, but I must increase the tempo just a little to keep up with our program that we must follow in this five-year program. But this is such an important section and so misunderstood and abused, and I actually feel like that it has become hurtful and harmful to many people. It's given them a religion that keeps them from Christ, when in reality the Sermon on the Mount ought to bring us to the Lord Jesus. Now, I trust you have our notes and outlines. They're available, and all you'd have to do is write in and ask for your copy if you do not have them. Now, we put in today here again at the Beatitudes. And last time, we took this Beatitude, closed with it, "Blessed are the meek, for they shall inherit the earth." Now, that is one that certainly has been misunderstood. Meekness is something that you and I cannot produce. It's not by self-effort, but by spirit effort. We are told today that only the Holy Spirit can produce in the heart of a yielded Christian meekness. The Christian who's learned the secret of producing the fruit of the Holy Spirit can turn here to the Beatitudes and read, "Blessed are the meek, for they shall inherit the earth," and see the rewards of meekness. Paul says in 1 Corinthians 6:2, "Do ye not know that the saints shall judge the world?" We are joint heirs with Christ. Now, the Beatitudes present goals that the child of God shall want to realize in his life, but he can't do it on his own. Probably heard the old cliche today, the man who said, "I have a message that I give, the title of it is Meekness and How I Attained It." And he said, "I haven't given the message yet," but he said, "just as soon as I get an audience big enough, I'm going to give that message." Well, I have a notion that he's rather lost his meekness, don't you think? Because the very minute that you and I attain to it in our own effort, we're just a little proud. Now it goes meekness. Well, this is a fruit of the Spirit. Now, we're told, verse 6, blessed are they which do hunger and thirst after righteousness, for they shall be filled. But what about the natural man? Does he hunger and thirst for righteousness? Not the ones I meet. The natural man, Paul says, receiveth not the things of the Spirit of God, for they are foolishness unto him, neither can he know them, for they're spiritually discerned. This is one that has found that Christ is his righteousness, that he's been made unto us righteousness, and that our righteousness is in him. Blessed are the merciful, for they shall obtain mercy. Now, this is one that is quite interesting and so misunderstood today. This is not the condition on which we obtain mercy. Listen to Paul in Titus 3:5. Not by works of righteousness which we've done, but according to his mercy he saved us by the washing of regeneration and renewing of the Holy Spirit. And we should be merciful because we have obtained mercy. But you're a chosen generation, a royal priesthood, a holy nation, peculiar people, that you should show forth the praises of him who hath called you out of darkness into his marvelous light, which in time past were not a people, but are now the people of God, which had not obtained mercy, but now have obtained mercy. By the way, that's 1 Peter, the 2nd chapter, verses 9 and 10. So that here you have a condition. And notice the next one, verse 8, blessed are the pure in heart, for they shall see God. Now, any honest man knows today his heart is not pure. How can the heart of man, which is desperately wicked, be made clean? Lord Jesus said, you're clean through the word which I've spoken unto. And it's by the washing of regeneration that we are made clean today. Only the blood of Christ can cleanse us from all sin. Now, you will notice verse 9, blessed are the peacemakers, for they shall be called the children of God. Well, would you like to name one peacemaker in the world right now? There's no one today that can make peace. Christ alone is the great peacemaker, and he's made peace by his blood between a righteous God and an unrighteous sinner. And being justified by faith, we have peace with God through our Lord Jesus Christ. And then in verse 10, blessed are they which are persecuted for righteousness' sake, for theirs is the kingdom of heaven. Now, the application of this beatitude today and to the remnant of Israel in the great tribulation is easy to see. But can it apply to the kingdom that's to be established? Will not all evil be removed? I think many scriptures show that in the millennial kingdom, there will still be evil in the world because it's a time of testing. And the outbreak of rebellion reveals that evil was prevalent during the millennium. Now, we come here to verse 13. Ye are the salt of the earth. But if the salt have lost its savor, wherewith shall it be salted? It is thenceforth good for nothing but to be cast out and be trodden under foot of man. You're the salt of the earth. Now, Paul says that of believers. And the Lord Jesus says that again, that we're salt and also light. But God's people in any age, under any condition, are both salt and light in the world. The interesting thing here is the way the Scots translate this word savor, and I like their word much better. They translate it by the very expressive word tang. If the salt have lost its tang, the problem today is that most church members, they've not only lost their tang as salt, but as pepper, they've lost their pep also. We've got very few salt and pepper Christians today. You're the salt of the earth. Salt doesn't keep fermentation and that type of thing from taking place, but it sure will arrest it. And you and I ought to be salt in the earth. We ought to have a good influence in the world today. And then he says, you're the light of the world. And certainly in the kingdom, the believers are going to be the light of the world. And this is a tremendous principle, therefore, for us. A city that's set on a hill cannot be hid. We need to be today a light in the world, in your neighborhood, or wherever you move. the Word of God is light. We haven't any light within ourselves. It's to give out the Word of God in some way or another. Now, it doesn't mean that all of us are to spout it off all the time. But it's very easy for you to cultivate some person and very quietly or someday hand them a book or say, why don't you hand them a radio card and tell them to go through the Bible with us? There are many ways that you can be light in the world, you see, and we are to give light. Now he says, let your light so shine before man that they may see your good works and glorify your Father which is in heaven. There are those of the liberal persuasion that have spoken of the Sermon on the Mount being anthropocentric. That's their term, and that it's not theocentric. Now, very candidly, those two words are very simple in a way. Anthropocentric means it's man-centered. And what they're trying to say is this is for mankind and blah, blah, blah, along that line. But honestly, the Sermon on the Mount is not anthropocentric. It's not man-centered. It is theocentric. Listen to this. Let your light so shine before men that they may see your good works and glorify you and pat you on the back and give you a gold medal and a loving cup. Is that what it says? No. You and I are to let our light so shine in this world that they may glorify your Father, which is in heaven. It's God-centered. During the millennium, during the kingdom here on the earth, everything that's done and said is God-centered. And in this lost world today, you and I should have as our motivation that what we do is to bring glory to God. And I think that is something every Christian should consider very seriously. Now he says here, think not that I'm come to destroy the law or the prophets. I'm not come to destroy, but to fulfill. Now remember that part of the law was the ceremonial law, and he was the sacrifice for the sins of the world. And he came not to destroy the law or the prophets. He came to fulfill all. Now how did he fulfill the law? Well, he was the fulfillment of it, and in that he kept it. And that which it set before man, he was able to attain, and he's able to make over to me his righteousness. But now notice, God's standards haven't changed. It just means that today you and I can't attain them in our own strength, and we need help. We need a Savior. We do need mercy. We obtain mercy when we come to Christ. Now, will you notice verse 18? For verily I say unto you, till heaven and earth pass, one jot or one tittle shall in no wise pass from the law till all be fulfilled. Now, I hope you don't interpret what I'm saying, that I'm saying today that you can break the law. I'm not saying that. Fact of the matter is, it's still a standard. And it reveals to me that I don't measure up to God. Therefore, it brings me to the cross of Christ. And in so doing, I carry out what our Lord said, that he fulfilled the law. That's the only way I can fulfill it. It's my standard, but I can't measure up to it. Whosoever therefore shall break one of the least commandments and shall teach men so, he shall be called least in the kingdom of heaven. You can't break the commandments and get by with it. Of course you can. But let me see you keep it in your own strength, but you can come to him for salvation and for power and strength. Whosoever shall do and teach them the same shall be called great in the kingdom of heaven. For I say unto you, now notice this, this is very important to see right here. The Pharisees had a high degree of righteousness according to the law, but that wasn't acceptable. How are you and I going to surpass it? Listen to him. For I say unto you that except your righteousness shall exceed the righteousness of the scribes and Pharisees, ye shall in no case enter the kingdom of heaven. We're going to need him. Listen to him. Ye have heard that it was said by them of old time, thou shalt not kill. Now he takes two of the commandments. Here's one of them. And whosoever shall kill shall be in danger of the judgment. But I say unto you, that whosoever is angry with his brother without a cause shall be in danger of the judgment, and whosoever shall say to his brother, Raca, shall be in danger of the council. But whosoever shall say, thou fool, shall be in danger of hell fire. That's a tremendous statement. That means that if you're angry with your brother, you're a murderer. You want to qualify? You think you keep the law today? My friend, we need a Savior today. You can't break the law and get by with it. You can't say the Sermon on the Mount's my religion and then break every bit of it, friends, and still mouth the fact that you're religion. May I say to you, God has lifted it now, the Lord Jesus, to the very nth degree. And if you can't measure up, you're going to need a Savior, I'll tell you that. Now, if that didn't get you, this one will. He moves on down now, and I'll move down here to it. He says, verily, I say unto thee, verse 26. You see, he's lifting his teaching above Moses. He's lifting himself to the position as the lawgiver now, and the interpreter too, by the way. Verily, I say unto thee, thou shalt by no means come out thence till thou hast paid the utmost farthing. Ye have heard that it was said by them of old time, thou shalt not commit adultery. But I say unto you, that whosoever looketh on a woman to lust after her hath committed adultery with her already in his heart. How about that one? I had a man that came down to me one time. I've made for years the statement, no one has ever kept the law. And I still make it. I make it right now. There's not a person listening to me right now that has kept the law. A red-faced fellow, a great big burly fellow, came down to me one Sunday morning and says, you always say nobody keeps the law. I want you to know I keep the law. And he belonged, by the way, to a cult, but he attended our services. And I said, you do? He said, I sure do. I want you to know that. I said, all right, let's look at it. And I gave him the one on murder. He said he kept that. I don't believe he did, but he said he did. But I gave him this one. I said, now, it says if you so much as look upon a woman to lust after, you're guilty of adultery. And I said, look me straight now and tell me that you've never done that. He was already red-faced, but you should have seen him. He really got red-faced. And he just turned and gave some sort of an epithet like, oh, shaw. And he turned and walked out. You bet he walked out. May I say to you, if you're honest, friends, you come to this commandment here, and these are only two. There were 10 commandments. I think he lifted all 10 of them to the nth degree. And he tells me I need a Savior. He tells me that all have sinned and that I need to come to him for mercy and help. You see, that's what the Sermon on the Mount does for me. It shows me I'm not measuring up. And you don't break it, my friend. The man that says he lives by the Sermon on the Mount is breaking the law, and he says that the law is not important. You say, how's that? Well, because he's breaking it. He says, all you got to do is just say you live by the Sermon on the Mount and you keep the commandments, and what you really mean, you vote for them. Now, our Lord deals in a tremendous way with the law and man's relationship to it. And these are tremendous statements. Verse 29, if thy right eye offend thee, pluck it out, cast it from thee, for it's profitable for thee that one of thy members should perish, and not that thy whole body should be cast into hell. And if thy right hand offend thee, cut it off. This is severe. This is very severe. And it reveals, friends, that if you can't meet God's standard, you need a Savior today. Don't kid yourself and fool around with this and act as if you're keeping it. You're doing nothing in the world but being a hypocrite. And I feel that in our Christian circles today, we're so busy patting each other on the back and complimenting one another. And I find out in church work today, you have always got to give everybody credit for what they do. May I say to you, we're all a pack of low-down, dirty, rotten sinners, not even fit for heaven. We need a Savior today. Oh, you need a Savior. This Sermon on the Mount ought to drive you to the cross of Christ and to cry out for mercy. That's when you honor the law, my friend. That's when you keep the law, really, when you say, honestly, I'm not measuring up to it. Don't kid me that you're keeping it. I know you're not, because you're just like I am. Now, let me read on. Verse 32, but I say unto you that whosoever shall put away his wife, saving for the cause of fornication. Now, he gives here one grounds for divorce. Now, I'm not going to go into that today, because when we get to the 19th chapter of Matthew, we'll find out that he puts down again this great principle on which there is divorce today. Now, I don't want to enter into that right now, because I'm already in trouble with a lot of folk, but I really will get in hot water when I get on the divorce question, and we will get to it in the 19th chapter, and I won't avoid it then. But he makes it very clear there's only one grounds here for divorce. He causeth her to commit adultery, and whosoever shall marry her that is divorced committeth adultery. Now, that means divorce that's not on scriptural grounds, which is adultery on the part of the other one. That is something that today is entirely ignored in Christian circles. But I say this will be the law of the kingdom, because there are going to be men and women will want to leave their mates during that period. Now he says again, you've heard that it hath been said by them of old time, that thou shalt not forswear thyself, but shalt perform unto the Lord thine oaths. But I say unto you, swear not at all, neither by heaven, for it's God's throne, nor by the earth, for it's his footstool, neither by Jerusalem, for it's the city of the great king. Now he said to be the kind of a person that you don't have to take an oath. Today they have people take an oath. I can remember as a boy that my dad could go into the bank and borrow money and maybe come back in 2 days later to see him just sign the note. And that's all he did, is just sign the note. He could call and they'd put so much to his account. I know that the other day when I went to the bank, I had to sign, I think, 4 different places. Believe me, brother, they have you sign up. Why? Because mankind's not to be trusted. And there were a lot in that day were not to be trusted. But he said, the child of God under all circumstances should be that way. And he says, let your communication be yea, yea, nay, nay, for whatsoever is more than these cometh of evil. When a man says to me, I'd swear on a stack of Bibles a mile high, that's the fellow I don't believe, because I think the lie he's telling is a mile high. Verse 38, ye have heard that it hath been said, an eye for an eye, a tooth for a tooth. But I say unto you that you resist not evil. Now he's changed all of that, and that'll be changed when he's reigning in the kingdom. But whosoever shall smite thee on thy right cheek, turn to him the other also. How about that, friends? You follow that. Now, there's a principle here, but we're living in a day when he also said, a strong man armed keepeth his house. And I think that's it. And Paul could say, Alexander the coppersmith did me much evil. The Lord rewarded. In the kingdom, you can turn the other cheek. It's like the Irishman. Somebody hit him on one cheek, knocked him down, and he got up, turned the other, and the fellow knocked him down again. He got up, and he just beat the stuffing out of that fellow. Someone said, why'd you do that? Well, he said, the Lord says, turn the other cheek, and I did, but he never told me what to do after that. And he knew what he wanted to do after that. Now, verse 40, and if any man will sue thee at the law, take away thy coat, let him have thy cloak also. And whosoever shall compel thee to go a mile, go with him twain. Give to him that asketh thee, and from him that would borrow thee, turn not thou away. Take that down to your bank, where you have a banker that says he lives by the Sermon on the Mount, and see how far you get with it, my friend. Let's quit being hypocrites. Let's be very frank that this is the law of the kingdom, and when my Lord is on the throne down here, you can go by this. But this is a great principle today. We ought to help those, and I'm afraid that we don't do enough of that. Now he says, ye have heard that it hath been said, thou shalt love thy neighbor and hate thine enemy. But I say unto you, love your enemies, bless them that curse you, do good to them that hate you, and pray for them which despitefully use you and persecute you. That, I insist, is for the kingdom. And he continues on in this way, that we are to love those that are not just relatives and friends or our little clique in the church, but that we're trying to get this gospel out to others. And that's the way that you express your love for others today. Get to them a saving message that'll bring them to heaven. We take the 6th chapter next time. May the Lord richly bless you, my beloved.
0: 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I'm Steve Schwetz. 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
1: With SRN News, I'm Jason Walker. A call for more protection amid dangerous times for the nation's judges. Here's Bob Agnew.
2: Supreme Court Justice Amy Coney Barrett has told lawmakers that a sharp increase in threats targeting her and other justices is increasingly encroaching on their personal and family lives. Barrett, along with liberal Justice Elena Kagan, testified to Congress on Tuesday, a rare event for members of the high court. With violence and intimidation on the rise nationwide, the justices are seeking millions of dollars to enhance security to help keep judges safe across the country. Bob Agner reporting.
1: Now, the sister of the late South Carolina Senator Lindsey Graham sworn in to fill his seat on Tuesday, 3 days following his death. Darlene Graham will fill the remaining 6 months of her brother's term. Then a separate special election will be held next month to pick a new Republican nominee in the general election. Michigan officials are eyeing lettuce as a possible cause of the large cyclospora outbreak in a number of states.
3: 2026 is already the nation's worst year for reported cases. More than 30 states have reported infections. Michigan has more than 3,300 cases. Officials there say early information points to lettuce or salad greens as a possible culprit. Michigan officials advise consumers to buy whole heads of lettuce, discard the outer layers, and thoroughly wash what's left. They also suggest avoiding bagged lettuce and pre-mixed salad kits. Cyclospora is a microscopic parasite that commonly causes watery diarrhea. I'm Lisa Dwyer.
1: Baseball's All-Star Game Tuesday night in Philadelphia. Once again, the American League topping the National League final was 4-0. This is SRN News.
4: Foundations of Freedom, a look at America's founding principles and the leaders who shaped our nation.
5: Most Americans think of Abraham Lincoln and they think of the Civil War or the Emancipation. But in 1862, he signed another hugely significant piece of legislation, the Homestead Act. It offered eligible Americans up to 160 acres of land, not as a prize for the powerful, but as an opportunity for ordinary families willing to live on it, work it, and build something lasting. Why did it matter? Because Lincoln understood that freedom was not merely the absence of tyranny. Rather, freedom required responsibility, labor, stewardship, and moral courage. A free people must be given room to build, but they also must be willing to cultivate what they have been given. That still matters today. Liberty without responsibility decays. Opportunity without character collapses. Lincoln's lesson is clear. A nation stays free when its people remain willing to work, build, and steward freedom under God.
1: Now, this might be a bit embarrassing, possibly even humiliating, but at least he didn't get tossed into jail. The governor of Nevada has been pulled over on a traffic violation.
6: In video from the Las Vegas Metropolitan Police Department.
7: Good. Sergeant Chico, Metro Police, the reason I'm stopping you is for the red light violation back there. So you're good to go, sir. Appreciate you. Have a good day.
6: The governor immediately identified himself as Lombardo, and the interaction with the police officer who stopped him lasted about 15 seconds. The governor's campaign says he was stopped briefly over a question about whether he had come to a full stop before turning right on red. The president of a police union that endorsed the governor says it's common practice to let a driver go without a citation. I'm Haya Panjwani.
1: At the same time, a lot of people are wondering why the governor did not have a driver and security detail. More details at srnnews.com.
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1: And I literally have a piece of paper in my office that says, here are the big rocks.
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Same struggles, same routines, same noise. But what if love could rewrite the story? Not the easy kind, but love that forgives, stays, and shows up in the mess. That's the kind of love God gave us. When hate could have won, He chose love, and He's still doing it through you. Love boldly, share hope, watch how love brings life. 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
1: With SRN News, I'm Jason Walker. There's been another death during an encounter with immigration agents, this time in Florida.
2: Authorities say a man running from federal officers in northeast Florida was struck and killed early Tuesday morning by a tractor trailer. The 28-year-old was among four occupants of a vehicle that stopped in the parking lot of a gas station and convenience store in St. Augustine. Police say that during the encounter with agents from ICE and Homeland Security investigations, the four fled on foot, with one darting across a busy road into the path of a semi-truck. Florida Highway Patrol spokesman Sergeant Dylan Bryan says the driver stopped and tried to render aid, but the man died at the scene. It marks the third death in about a week involving encounters with ICE agents. I'm Jennifer King.
1: Authorities in Thailand say two more people have died from injuries in that huge fire in a Bangkok nightclub. The death count now stands at 32. This is SRN News. Two Supreme Court justices have testified before a House subcommittee, telling lawmakers that a sharp increase in threats targeting justices is encroaching on their personal lives, and they say something needs to be done. A prominent billionaire omitting a once close friend from charitable donations.
3: Billionaire Warren Buffett has excluded Bill Gates' foundation from his annual donations this year following disclosures of the Microsoft co-founder's ties to convicted sex offender Jeffrey Epstein. Instead, Buffett will donate about $6 billion to four foundations connected to his own family. Most of Buffett's charitable gifts since 2006 have gone to the Gates Foundation.
1: House approving a measure, it would make daylight saving time permanent. The measure now goes to the Senate, though, where passage is, well, a little uncertain. This is SRN News. A story of names from the United Kingdom. Michael Harrington explains.
4: The parents gave their baby boys in 2025 in England and Wales was Mohammed. In fact, this has been the case for 3 years running. It's one small indicator of how many Muslim immigrants have settled in the UK and how devoted they are to their faith, even as Christianity continues to decline across the nation. Mohammed also reveals just who is having the most children in the country these days. Michael Harrington reporting.
1: International Christian Concern sounding the alarm about the plight of believers in Syria. Muslim insurgent group that drove Bashar Assad from power continues consolidating its grip on the country. ICC says, quote, concerns about religious restrictions have increased as the government has introduced policies influenced by conservative Islamic norms. This is SRN News. Top man at the State Department is speaking out. Laura Winters has the story.
5: Secretary of State Marco Rubio taking aim at the International Criminal Court, an institution that the U.S. has never recognized. In an op-ed piece in the Wall Street Journal, Rubio outlines his reasons we should dismantle it. The Secretary of State writing, most of us would struggle to imagine a world in which U.S. soldiers, police officers, border patrol agents, and elected leaders could be dragged before an international court, tried by judges from random countries across the globe, found guilty under international laws we neither consent to nor control, and then imprisoned thousands of miles from America.
1: Five of the biggest U.S. banks have reported record profits, boosted by remarkably resilient American consumers. And who's on top? Well, J.P. Morgan Chase earning $16.9 billion in the quarter. More details, srnnews.com.
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0: 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So life isn't always what it's cracked up to be, but beauty can come from the broken pieces. 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
2: Well, once again, this morning, the lens of the camera of history is focused on the life of a man named Joseph. We'll take up his story where we left off last week, midway through his somewhat roller coaster existence. Perhaps you remember that in just a few short years, he's come from the heights of his role as the favored son with dreams of greatness, down to the pit of despair when he was sold by his brothers to a roving band, a camel caravan, if you will, of Midianites on their way to Egypt. We saw him rise once again to a position of exaltation as Potiphar's trusted administrator. And then we saw him fall again to a position of degradation, cast into a prison for a crime he didn't commit. But last week we learned that even in prison, the presence of God was so evident in this man's life that once again he's thrust into a position of great responsibility. And that's where we take up in Genesis chapter 39, verse 21. But the Lord was with Joseph and showed him mercy and gave him favor in the sight of the keeper of the prison. Do you see who holds the key to acceptance? God does. Verse 22, and the keeper of the prison committed to Joseph's hand all the other prisoners that were in the prison. Whatever they did, he was the doer of it. He was responsible for whatever went on. You see, God also holds the key to promotions. We learn that in Psalm chapter 75. He lifts up one and puts down another. Verse 23, the keeper of the prison didn't look to anything that was under his hand. He washed his hands of the responsibility because the Lord was with Joseph. And whatever Joseph did, the Lord made to prosper. You see, God also holds the keys to your success or failure. We move on and find Joseph then trapped in an executioner's dungeon, but second in command even there were all the prisoners in the prison. And make no mistake about it, everyone knew, as we shall see this morning, that Joseph's success was based on one thing. The Lord was with Joseph and caused whatever he did to prosper. But all the while, the Lord did not remove the circumstances that humiliated him. You see, God's prosperity did not mean deliverance from prison, but at least at this point, deliverance in prison. And if you ever grasp that truth and learn to apply it to your own circumstances, you may well have the key to victory in the Christian life. It's not that God cannot deliver you from whatever you're going through. He can do that in the twinkling of an eye. The issue is that for often he has chosen rather to bless you in your circumstances rather than take you out of them, that by taking you through your circumstances, he can change you by your circumstances, and that's what he's after. I sort of doubt that Joseph in prison prayed, Lord, get me out of here, like maybe some of us would have. I think Joseph prayed for God's will. You see, when life's unavoidable circumstances surround us, ought we rather not to pray as Jesus prayed, Lord, if it be possible, let this cup pass from me. But nevertheless, thy will be done. Jesus prayed, Lord, if it'll accomplish your purposes and we can avoid this cross, let's do it. But Father, if the choice is between this cross and doing your will, I choose the cross. Have you learned to pray like that? Have you learned to lay the circumstances in your life so completely at the feet of a sovereign God that all you want is what God wants? It gives you the freedom to pray aright and gives God the freedom to be God. We begin our lesson this morning. It's about Joseph's secret of greatness, and the title is, It Is Not In Me. Our outline is in five parts: a need for greatness, chapter 40, verses 1 through 9, a test of greatness, verses 20 through 23, a moment of greatness, chapter 41, verses 1 through 36, and appointed to greatness, verses 37 and 40, and then finally the keys to greatness. Now, as our story begins, a need for greatness surfaces in Joseph's life. Joe and his fellow prisoners were suddenly found their number enlarged by two. Pharaoh, you see, has become incensed at two of his most trusted servants, the chief butler and the chief baker. Now, at this point in time, we don't know what happened to the candlestick maker. What we do know is that Benny Butler, Pharaoh's super servant, and Bobby Baker, the keeper of secret recipes, the custodian of the king's sandwiches, now find themselves in Potiphar's prison, relegated seemingly overnight to roles of nothingness because they offended his honor, the king. Isn't it neat that our king is not so easily offended? Isn't it wonderful to belong to a king who is long-suffering and slow to anger and plenteous in mercy? A king who 70 times 7 restores and forgives. Well, verse 4 of chapter 40 tells us the immediate fate of our two new friends and the part Joseph was to play. Verse 4, we read this: And the captain of the guard charged Joseph with them, the butler and the baker, and Joseph served them. And they continued in prison for a season. Now, I want you to remember who the captain of the guard was. It says the captain of the guard charged Joseph with them. And the captain of the guard, you remember, happened to be Potiphar, the man whose wife's accusations led to Joseph's imprisonment in the first place. Now, we really don't know the circumstances. Scripture doesn't tell us. Maybe by now Potiphar gained the insight that Joseph was innocent, but perhaps his pride wouldn't let him release him, or perhaps his wife wouldn't let him release him. We don't know. It's also possible that Potiphar thought Joseph was guilty in a moment of weakness, but still understood there was something unusually responsible about this young man. We don't know. But we do know it was Potiphar who charged Joseph with caring for the butler and the baker. The second interesting thing about the passage is this phrase, he served them. The Hebrew word used here is the same one used in 1 Chronicles 27:1 when it speaks of the officers who served the king. It means to be ranked under, to minister as a slave. In other words, Joseph wasn't assigned to these men to guard them. He was assigned to them to serve them. And you see, here's the real key to the consistency in this man's life, his constant servant heart, even in prison. Now let's read on, see what happens to the new bees in Joe's bonnet, the butler and the baker. Verse 5, And these guys dreamed a dream, both of them at the same time or the same night, each dream in one night, each man according to the interpretation of his dream, the butler and the baker of the king of Egypt, who were bound in prison. Verse 6, Joseph came to him in the morning and looked on them, and they were sad. Verse 7, And Joseph asked them, said, Why are you so sad? I mean, the food was bad, but not like this. Here's an illustration of the sensitivity of a servant heart. Joseph looked at these men, and he was sensitive to their hurts. He knew that something was wrong. And that's why you and I are told to, by love, serve one another, while Paul told us to esteem each other as better than ourselves. We're to become sensitive, serving saints. Now, Joe was serving with these two men with his whole heart, even though the one who charged him to do so was the very man that unjustly accused him and threw him into the dungeon of disappointments where he was. And as a servant, he sensed their sadness. They weren't sad because they were in prison. I'm sure they weren't happy about it. But their sadness, they said, was because they'd each dreamed a dream and they didn't know what it meant. And Joe's concern went one more step beyond this sensing they were sad. Many of us can do that. We pat people on the head and say, Boy, you look like you're having a hard day. Sure feel bad about that. Think I'll leave before I get sad. You see, basically, he not only sensed their sadness, but he asked them, What's wrong? What can I do to help? I'm impressed constantly by so many spiritual saints that I know whose antennas are sensitive to other people's hurts. so sensitive that they initiate serving them. They recognize a grief or hurt in their lives, and they reach out and try to do something about it. And you don't need to have the gift of mercy to do that. It helps, but you only need to ask God to give you a spirit of sensitivity. Now let's remember, we're all parts of the body of Christ, and the scripture says if one hurts, we all hurt. So let's ask God for Joseph's kinds of sensitivity to the people about us. Well, of course, they were not there without a reason. Verse 7, Joseph, aware of their grief, sought to find the cause of their sadness. Verse 8, and they said unto him, we just dreamed a dream, each one of us, and there's no one here to tell us what it means. And Joseph said to them, I can do it. No, he didn't. Joseph said unto them, do not interpretations belong to God? Now, here's the first of five statements we're going to share in a moment. Five statements made by Joseph in this one passage, which specifically accrue glory to God, in which Joseph refuses to accept it for himself. He was willing to be God's agent to minister to these men, but at the very outset, he wanted it clear it was not him, it was God. And having made that point, he listens to a narrative of their two dreams. First of all, Benny the butler. He was also the king's cupbearer, and he said, Joe, I dreamed that I was holding a vine that had three branches on it, and suddenly it blossomed and it brought forth clusters of grapes. And I dreamed that the grapes were pressed into Pharaoh's cup, and I gave it to Pharaoh and he drank it. In verse 12, Joseph said, I can tell you what it means. Tell me. It means that the three branches are 3 days, and in 3 days Pharaoh will restore you to your position, and you'll be cupbearer once again. Verse 14, he says, but think on me when it becomes well with thee, and show me kindness, and make mention of me to Pharaoh, and bring me out of this prison. For verse 15, I was stolen away out of the land of the Hebrews, and I've done nothing that deserves being in prison. It's interesting, isn't it? What a gracious appeal. He asked the butler to remember him to Pharaoh, but he makes no bitter or slurring remarks about his brothers. He says, I was stolen out of the land of the Hebrews. He makes no disparaging remarks about Potiphar's wife or how unjust it was. He just says, I've done nothing to deserve this dungeon. You see, the principle is, what a way to quietly profess your innocence without destroying the reputation of another. Think about that in your business dealings, in your other relationships. Well, then the baker, he likes what he heard, and he says, Joe, can I lie on your couch? And Dr. Joe says, sure. And he lies down, and he says, I had a dream. And he was imagining the same kind of results. He said, I had a dream. I had three white baskets on my head, he said, so Pharaoh could stock the vending machines in the palace. But on the way to the palace, these birds came along and gobbled up the goodies. What's my dream mean? Bobby Baker inquires of Joe. Now, I don't know about you, but I think Joe must have quivered a little bit at this point, sensitive saint that he was. But he had to be honest. He had to be true to God's word. And he said, well, in your case, the dream means this. The three baskets are 3 days as well. But in 3 days, it means you'll be killed and hung on a tree, and the birds will come and feast on thee. Now, verse 20 tells us that on the third day, sure enough, Pharaoh gave himself a birthday party. Birthday parties go back a ways. And on that day, he restored the butler and he hanged the baker, just as Joseph had said. But in verse 23, a note of sadness, because God's clock and Joseph's were still not synchronized at this point, and we read these sad words, yet the chief butler did not remember Joseph. He simply forgot. He said, but why, God? Why? And God answers, trust me, my child. My clock may seem slow, but it's always on time. He said, but God, how long could this go on? Maybe you're asking God that question. Maybe you've asked him that question this week. Lord, how long before I get a job? How long before I know the answer? How long before my health changes? How long before my children change? How long before my marriage improves? How long before I have answers to these pressing questions? How about tomorrow, Lord? I'll wait. Verse 41, and it came to pass. This is another one of those short sentences that just knife at the heart when you read it. And it came to pass at the end of 2 full years, Pharaoh had a dream. 2 years, 24 more months, 720 more days. You see, God was not preparing Joseph just to be a man or a leader of men. He was preparing him for greatness, and greatness is cured at a low temperature over a long period of time. God has no formula for instant godliness. There are no prepackaged stir-and-serve kits. The godliness that produces greatness is manufactured in dungeons and wells and waiting rooms, and it ripens ever so slowly, but once it's cured, it's indestructible. So two more years go by. It's almost as though someone were waiting in the wings, maybe us, and trying to push Joseph on stage and say, "Now, Lord, now." This poor guy suffered enough, and God keeps saying, "Not yet, my child. Wait for the cue. Not yet." But the spotlight of history is about to focus on Joseph once again, and we will see that the depth of humiliation he has suffered was necessary for the height of success that lay before him. Now, can't you wonder how Joseph prayed those 720 mornings when he knelt beside his bed or his cot? How many times his dreams must have died? How many times he must have said, "God, I'm yours. Do whatever you want." Don't you think he must have finally prayed, "Lord, if I never get out, it's okay, as long as I'm doing your will." So now the scene is set, and now Pharaoh has a dream. Now, Pharaoh's kind of a well-to-do dreamer, and he dreams in stereo. Now, his dream is a little more gruesome, too. You wonder if he hadn't had an extra birthday party and overdid the pizza supreme, because he's dreaming out of the left speaker and the right speaker, and out of the left speaker, he sees seven fat cows grazing in a meadow. Well, that's not too bad. But along come seven skinny cows, and the skinny cows, these undernourished bags of bones, come and eat the fat cows. And the meat costs skyrocket. So then Pharaoh tunes in his other channel, and he dreams another dream about 7 ears of corn, and here come seven skinny ears of corn, wind-scorched corn, and the seven skinny ears eat the fat ears. Sounds like a dieter's delight. And Pharaoh wakes up, and he calls for Manny the magician, and Manny has no answers, and he calls for Willie the wise man, and Willie has no answers. He's trying to have someone explain these dreams, but nobody has a clue. God puts a veil over their eyes, and they all draw a blank. The very best the world has to offer always draws a blank where spiritual truth is concerned. The prophets of this world now and then will predict something correctly, and it'll make banner headlines, but nobody ever talks about the rest of their predictions that weren't even close. In Jeremiah 28 and in Deuteronomy 13, it says, if a prophet of God is a prophet of God, his prophecies will never fail. You weigh the world's mystics on that scale. In verse 9, we read about this time, God turns on Benny Butler's light and he restores his memory. And Benny confesses to Pharaoh, "I've been a bad boy. When I was in prison, I had a dream, and this young Hebrew guy had the gift of interpretation, and I didn't tell you about it." In verse 14, Pharaoh sends to see Joseph, and Joe changes clothes. And according to verse 14, you don't go in to see Pharaoh unless you're cleanly shaven. So 3 days later, he got shaven. In verse 15, yanked out of his circumstances, he suddenly finds himself standing in front of the most powerful man in Egypt, maybe in the whole world. You see, beloved, when God decides to deliver you, he does it right. And Pharaoh said to Joseph, "I had a dream, and nobody can interpret it. Joseph, here's an impossible task. What are you going to do about it?" Now, if you and I were Joseph, I think verse 16, at least if I was, would have read something like this. "Faye, you got the right guy. I am a dreamer par excellence, and when it comes to interpreting these things, there isn't anybody better. Let me show you what I can do." Fortunately, we weren't Joseph. So verse 16 reads like this, "And Joseph answered Pharaoh, 'It is not in me. God shall give Pharaoh an answer of peace.'" So Pharaoh, desperate now, recites the skinny cows and the crisp corn again. And verse 25, "And Joseph said to Pharaoh, 'Your dreams both mean the same thing. God is showing you what he is about to do. Seven fat cows and good corn stand for 7 years of plenty. The skinny cows and the cornflakes stand for 7 years of drought and famine.'" Verse 28, "What God is about to do, he shows to Pharaoh. Pharaoh, you're going to have 7 good years, and then bam, the weather's going off the charts. Don't even turn on the 10 o'clock news. God, you remember, uses the weather to get the attention of men." And Pharaoh said, "Well, why two dreams?" And he said, "Two dreams mean the same thing." Verse 32, "Because the thing is established by God, and God will bring it to pass." Now let Pharaoh find a man who's discreet and wise and give him charge over all of Egypt, and let him divide the land into five parts and appoint a man over each of the parts, and in the good years let him keep back a portion of the crops and store it, because the drought is coming, and when the famine comes, your people won't need to die. Verse 37, it looked good to Pharaoh, and it looked good to his staff as well. But he turned to them and said, where can we find such a man as this? A man in whom the Spirit of God is. Don't you see, beloved, no matter what they say, that's what the world is looking for. A man or a woman in whom the Spirit of God is. And Pharaoh said to Joseph, since God showed you all these things, there is none as discreet and wise as you are. He said, Joe, you're not so smart, but you really have a smart God. How would you like that appraisal to be made of you? What an honor. Verse 40, Pharaoh goes on, you will be in charge of my land. Your word will be final. Only I will be over you. Now, I believe, beloved, had Joseph claimed any credit for himself, Pharaoh would have thanked him and sent him back to prison. But the mark of greatness that set this man apart was that he was humble enough to admit he could do nothing in and of himself, but bold enough to state that he knew a God who could do everything. And giving the glory to God, he meekly becomes an instrument of discernment. Pharaoh was not impressed with Joseph's talents as a mystic. He was impressed that here was a man in whom the Spirit of God dwells. And though Pharaoh didn't know Joseph's God, he knew who Joseph's God was, and it was with Joseph's God that he was impressed. What a life. So he'd served and submitted in the worst of circumstances until every trace of ambition and every hint of glory was gone. And when there was nothing left for Joseph to cling to but God, then God said, Joe, come here. Just like he did with Moses. Now you're ready. And do you see the secret of this man's success? Please don't miss it. It is in that one line. It is not in me. God will. Now, the application of this lesson, I think, is found in a twofold response that we find in Joseph's life to this hour of testing. The first was his attitude, the second, his actions. And I think we're going to see, first of all, the secret of surrender, and then the truth about the garments of glory. Two secrets, which are keys to unlocking a life of continued spiritual power. It isn't easy to communicate, beloved, and I would say to you this morning, as Joseph did, it is not in me. I can't do it, but God can give you the answer you seek. Joseph, you see, in the prison house of persecution, learned his lesson. He learned that it was no longer something Joseph could do for God. And it was no longer even Joseph and God, a team. Joseph died. Oh, his heart was still beating, but the old Joe had died, and now only God could make anything out of his life now. Joseph was no longer the power supply. He was only the cable through which the power could flow, and he was grateful to be that because the power belongs to God. You know, I almost hesitate to teach on this truth because if you're not careful, any teaching will in itself destroy its impact. Because no truth runs so diametrically contrary to the philosophy of the world and the religions of the world than this one. But you remember, it's found throughout the entirety of Scripture. In John 15:5, Jesus made this statement, I am the vine, and you're the branches. He that abideth in me, and I in him, the same bringeth forth much fruit. For without me, ye can do very little. Is that what it says? No. Without me, ye can do nothing. He is the source. We are the channels. The power is his. Do you really believe that? It says nothing you can produce in this life apart from Christ will last. Nothing. No thing. But it goes on to say, in Christ, that is surrendered to his will, resting in him, there's nothing he cannot do in your life, of all people, your life, my life. If we'll let him be himself, we can't help it. Fruit will be born. That's what it says. And as Paul moved along in his life, he seemed to get more and more excited about it. In 1 Corinthians 15:9, he says, I was the least of the apostles, but by the grace of God, I am what I am. And that grace bestowed upon me was not in vain. I labored more abundantly than them all. And then he realizes how this sounds. He says, but wait a minute, yet not I, but the grace of God was in me. Paul says, I'm not idle, I'm active, that's my posture, but I'm not able, I'm available, there's my power. 2 Corinthians 3:5, he says, not that we are sufficient of ourselves to think anything of ourselves, our sufficiency is where? Of God, period. And then he wraps it all up in that beautiful package in Galatians 2:20 that almost all of you have memorized and can say without a blink of an eye, but oftentimes saying it and living it is not the same. Paul said, I am crucified with Christ. Nevertheless, I live. And here's that phrase again, yet not I, but Christ lives in me. Paul says, I died when Christ died, but I'm still alive. Oh, wait a minute, I'm not alive, he says. Christ is alive in this old body of mine, and I don't have to live anymore. He'll do it through me. You say that impractical. That sounds good theologically, but that's not practical. God needs our help, right? Wrong. He didn't need Jesus' help. Christ, all of God and all of man in a human body, and said in John 5:19, verily, verily, I say unto you, the Son can do nothing of himself. I have no power apart from the Father. Verse 30, I can of mine own self do nothing, he said. I seek not mine own will, but the will of the Father. I have no plan but God's. John 7:16, my doctrine is not mine, but him who sent me. I have no message but God's. John 8:28, when you've lifted up the Son of Man, then you'll know I am he, and I do nothing of myself. John 14:10, don't you believe that I'm in the Father and the Father's in me? The words I speak, I'm not speaking. The Father who lives in me, he does the works. I'm not doing anything, Jesus said. I'm letting the Father live through me. That's the reality of it. That's the Christian life. Christ in you, the hope of glory. It's God's plan for living the Christian life, but making it work, that's the key. One more time, this scenario unfolds. Let me remind you, you wake up tomorrow morning, another day filled with pressures and problems. You look at your to-do list and it looks like you need a parchment to unroll across the living room floor. And nothing in it looks possible. What are you going to do? The kids are crying, the car is broken, the checkbook's empty, your body hurts. You awaken and fall to your knees before you think about those problems or do anything else. And you fall on your face before God and you say, dear God, it is not in me. Lord, you do it. I'm crucified with Christ. Nevertheless, I live. Yet, not I. Lord, you live through me. Father, here's my body, such as it is. Walk in it today. Lord, here's my tongue. Speak through it today. Hear my eyes, Lord. See through me the needs of others today. Be Christ in me. Father, apart from you, I can do no thing. No thing. Before you do anything else, before the enemy has a chance to put that seed of possibility in your mind that you and God are a team, or that even in Christ you can't do it, then you get up from your knees and you go about beginning to do the things you have to do. You feed the children. You get ready for work. You spend time in the Word of God. You make God's temple presentable the best you can do. You report for duty. You at work, at home, at school, wherever. You're in the car, but you're not driving. God's behind the wheel. And constantly you're renewing, and constantly you're saying to yourself, it is not I. It is not in me. You'll have choices all through the day. With your will, you'll choose to share your faith with a friend, but with your mind, you will quickly respond, it is not in me. Speak through me, Lord, and he will. Circumstances crush in on you. Begin to get discouraged. You begin to get fearful. You begin to get anxious. The job is bigger than you are. The world is rougher than you can handle. And your trembling hands are on the steering wheel again. And you don't stop and wait till your next quiet time, beloved. You stop for a second and you constantly let your hands relax. You turn loose of the wheel of life. I have to consciously sit down in a chair in the middle of the day and let my whole body relax for just a minute. First my hands and then my shoulders, and finally say, just as you turn loose, say, dear Lord, I'm giving it all back to you. I took over again. It is not in me. Live through me. And then you get up and you continue doing what you plan to do. Your body, yes, but his strength. Don't you see, beloved, at the end of the day, you can relax. No self-recrimination, no pity parties. Christ will take responsibility for your day. No pride parties either. What do you have to boast about? It was not in you. Remember? So the challenge of seeing God live through you makes every day an adventure without the pressure of you're trying to do the impossible, live the Christian life. He didn't ask you to do that. He asked you to let Him do that. Jesus couldn't do it without the Father living through Him. Paul said he couldn't live the Christian life. Jesus had to do it through Him, and you can't live the Christian life, but praise God, He didn't ask you to. He's only asking you to relax and let Him use your mind and your body to do His will. I found there are two ways to do something for God, quote unquote. That is, if it's teaching or preaching or discipling or ministering or whatever it is you're doing, you can do it and ask God to bless you. Or you can simply stand by and say, Lord, it is not in me. Here's my body. Here's my mind. Teach through me. Preach through me. Serve through me. It is not in me. The secret of keeping your hands off the steering wheel of life and losing that spirit of victory is keeping none of the glory for yourself. It all belongs to God. Preview, John 8:50, I seek no glory for myself. Who is speaking? Jesus. You think about that this week. When you realize God is living in you, realize that when you accept glory for what He has done, it's as foolish as a bottle taking credit for the milk or the orange juice inside of it. We're containers. He's the substance. To Him belongs the glory. The issue is, if we're dead, what right have we to glory? Can you imagine all the bodies in the cemetery arguing over who had the best day? That's what we do. It's possible that some of you are realizing for the very first time in your life it is not in you to live the Christian life. Maybe you're weary of struggling in your own energy to try and be the man or woman you think God wants you to be. Maybe you need to quietly say to God right now in your own heart, it is not in me. Praise God. I am crucified with Christ. And let your hands just relax and say, here, Lord, take over. You live, not me. Sure, that doesn't mean your problems will be gone. You may get some new ones, but they won't be your problems. And as you watch God solve them, there becomes a whole new burst of victory in your life. And if there's anyone here that's still living without a personal relationship with Jesus Christ, let me remind you in closing that in all honesty, this is the Christian life. God isn't asking you to join a club and go to work to save His reputation, beloved. God is asking you to die, to give up your claims to life as you know it and be born again. He wants you to invite Him to come in, live in your heart and rule your life and lift your burdens and calm your fears. He doesn't want to vie for control. He wants to take control. He isn't asking you to pilot the craft and ask His instructions. He wants you to put your trust in the pilot. He knows you can't live up to His standards. He's not asking you to. He's only saying, behold, I stand at the door and knock. If anyone hears my voice and opens the door, I will come into him and dine with him and be with him and he with me. And what I ask you to do this morning, if you've never done that, is simply in your own spirit, slip your hand in his right now, and by dying, begin to live. Some believers who suffer from what I would like to call the forgotten moments of surrender. We've lived days, some of us months or years, in the sheer exhilaration of the surrendered life, free from the anxiety of having to succeed, free from the pressures of having to conform, free from the consequences of knowing you failed. But like the children of Israel, little by little we've bowed to Satan's subtle whispers. Either, hey, you're really something. God needs you. In clutching a piece of God's glory, we lose the capacity to live the yielded Christian life, and we return to that performance-based bandwagon and lose our joy. If so, it may be time for some of us to plant another stake in the ground this morning and with Joseph give it all back to God and begin again. Give Him your family. It's not yours. Give Him your job. Give Him your ministry. They aren't yours. They never were. Acknowledge it and let God be God again. Some of you may want to join us in praying this prayer. Dear Lord, I'm so weary of living life in my own strength. By your grace, may I die again to become a usable dead man, a usable dead woman, a body filled and flooded with Christ Himself. Lord, live your life through me. May I just rest and let you. And Lord, when I start to get in your way again, and Lord, I will, please call to my remembrance, it is not in me, that I may rest again. You may not fully understand all of this, beloved, but just ask your God to make it real in His own time. He will. Because the joy of His heart is watching His children yield at last to His sovereignty and cry out in their heart of hearts, "It is not in me. It is all in Him. Not I, but Christ." "Not I," said Paul. "I cannot do a thing apart from Him. Cannot you see by simply knowing what I've been?" "Not I," said Joseph. "Not one dream can I reflect for thee. God's the one, and you must know that it is not in me." "Not I," said Jesus. And those words mean that in awe we fall. "Without the Father," said the Son, "I can do naught at all." If Jesus, Master, Lord of life, alone could do no thing, what right do we have to boast at all? Our power is in the King. He's our life. He's our strength. He's our very breath. He has the power over time. He holds the keys to death. He owns the sun. He rules the night. There's no hand of fate.

0: Not I. Not us. But you. Amen.
1: 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Well, thank you for listening. We pray God's richest blessing may be yours as He continues to live His life in you.
2: Call it being cautious, being concerned, or being situationally aware of bad things that could happen, and it'll still be something God calls fear and anxiety. 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
1: With SRN News, I'm John Scott. The U.S. military has reimposed a naval blockade on Iranian ports. It comes as Washington tries to stop Iran's attacks on ships in the Strait of Hormuz. Days of retaliatory strikes across the Middle East by Iran and the U.S. attacks threaten to push the region back to all-out war. President Trump told Fox News Channel that more U.S. strikes against Iran were coming in the next couple of days, and that bridges and power plants could be the next target. There are growing concerns about our aging lawmakers in Washington. Correspondent Laura Winters reports.
2: The sudden death of South Carolina Senator Lindsey Graham is renewing focus on the country's aging lawmakers. Graham had just turned 71 just 2 days before he passed away. The senator appeared to be in good health and had played golf with President Trump and former South Carolina Congressman Trey Gowdy just days before he left for a trip to Ukraine. Meanwhile, Republican Senator Mitch McConnell, who is 84, was rushed to the hospital back on June 14th. McConnell says he fell at home and has been suffering from a mild case of pneumonia. He released a photo of himself and his wife. And President Trump, now 80, is the oldest person ever elected president. He was 78 at the time. Laura Winters reporting.
1: 12 states suing to block Paramount's takeover of Warner Brothers Discovery.
3: They argued in a lawsuit Monday that the $81 billion merger would, quote, extinguish competition in Hollywood and lead to fewer choices for consumers across the U.S. The Office of California's Attorney General is leading the coalition. It alleges that the proposed merger would lead to higher prices, lower quality, and less content for movies and the television landscape. Paramount maintains that merging with Warner would be good for competition. The company says it will vigorously defend the transaction. Bernie Bennett reporting.
1: And five of the biggest U.S. banks reporting record profits on Tuesday. This is SRN News. Youth groups work.
4: According to a new poll by the Barna Group, teenagers who attend youth groups at their church are more likely to be developing spiritually than those who do not. 74% of youth group teens are praying and reading the Bible regularly, compared to just 56% who do not attend. Adolescents who participate in youth group activities are also more likely to be sharing their faith, volunteering, and finding roles or careers in church or Christian ministries. Michael Harrington reporting.
1: According to data from a new AP North survey, most Jewish adults in this country don't feel well represented by political leaders at a troubling moment for many in their community. A total of 63% say prejudice against Jewish people is an extremely or very serious problem in the U.S. At the same time, few believe that either party is doing a good job supporting Jewish people. Many cast their ballots for President Trump in 2024. This is SRN News. Another death during an encounter with immigration agents.
5: Authorities say a man running from federal officers in northeast Florida was struck and killed early Tuesday morning by a tractor trailer. The 28-year-old was among four occupants of a vehicle that stopped in the parking lot of a gas station and convenience store in St. Augustine. Police say that during the encounter with agents from ICE and Homeland Security investigations, the four fled on foot, with one darting across a busy road into the path of a semi-truck. Florida Highway Patrol spokesman Sergeant Dylan Bryan says the driver stopped and tried to render aid, but the man died at the scene. It marks the third death in about a week involving encounters with ICE agents. I'm Jennifer King.
1: The House passed a bill Tuesday that would make daylight saving time permanent. The Senate would also have to pass the bill before it could become law, but it's unclear if it will do so. More details at SRNNews.com.
6: 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Maybe it's direction. We chase distractions, stress, and people who drain us dry. But the one who is our breath, he's not running from us. He's waiting to pour in. And if God feels distant, maybe it's time to call louder, chase harder, because he is enough. Always near, always ready. 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

0: If a friend asks for help, you're there. 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It's a place where your purpose meets opportunity. 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Your purpose can meet possibility. Your kindness can contribute. The kindness you control proves there's meaning behind your kindness to us. Thank you for giving. Thank you for praying for us. 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
1: Back to Genesis with Dr. John Morris, geologist with the Institute for Creation Research. Dr. Morris, and we know that Mount Everest is the tallest mountain in the world. Was that also covered by the waters of Noah's flood?
2: Chris, the Bible says that the entire earth was covered by water, but I really don't think Mount Everest existed at the time of the flood. Mount Everest, and indeed all the mountain chains in the world, are made up of ocean bottom sediments. These sediments were deposited as mud at the bottom of the flood ocean. Late in the flood, they were uplifted into our present mountain chains. In fact, at the top of Mount Everest are fossils of ocean bottom clams. This does not mean that the floodwaters sloshed over Mount Everest. Sediments which now make up Mount Everest were deposited at the bottom of the flood ocean and then uplifted to form Mount Everest. Chris, the entire world was altered by the great flood of Noah's day. This we're told when we go back to Genesis.
1: 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Yeah.

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1: Texas judge wins legal victory for refusing to officiate same-sex weddings. This is Matt Staver with Freedom's Call. A justice of the peace received a $640,000 legal victory after being reprimanded for declining to officiate same-sex weddings. The court's judgment order also permanently enjoins the Texas Commission on Judicial Conduct from investigating, sanctioning, or disciplining Judge Diane Hensley for refusing to officiate same-sex weddings. In January 2026, as part of a separate lawsuit, the Texas Supreme Court clarified that state judges can publicly refrain from officiating same-sex weddings based on their sincerely held religious beliefs. All nine Texas Supreme Court justices certified an amendment to the state's Code of Judicial Conduct that says declining to perform a wedding based on sincere religious belief does not violate the state's rules on judicial impartiality. Stay informed at Liberty Counsel's website, lc.org.

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2: There's a popular song that goes, "You've lost that loving feeling." 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Remember the heightened emotions, how you couldn't wait to see each other, and how each minute away seemed like an eternity. The next time you feel like you're losing that loving feeling and you think you just can't get it back, try talking about your memories of earlier days and revisit the old haunts. Sing the old songs, tell the old stories. It can help you rekindle the sparks of romance that first drew you together.
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1: With SRN News, I'm John Scott. The U.S. military reimposed a naval blockade on Iran and intensified its airstrike campaign early Wednesday, hitting an Iranian army barracks. Missile alert warnings were out in Bahrain and Kuwait as they faced incoming Iranian fire, something that's become a daily occurrence, further straining a ceasefire in the war. Jordan also said it shot down three incoming Iranian missiles. Iran claimed attacks on the three nations. Supreme Court Justices Amy Coney Barrett and Elena Kagan have told lawmakers that a sharp increase in threats targeting justices is encroaching on their personal and family lives. Testifying before a House Appropriations Subcommittee, they say judges and lawmakers alike are facing more threats and are seeking millions of dollars to enhance security.
2: And those statistics sound abstract, but being on the receiving end of them is not. So I thought I would just share a little bit about how the threats have affected me and my family personally. They have required me to, or my children, to think about and see things that children should not have to see or think about. One example is when threats to my life were particularly intense a few years ago around the time of the Dobbs leak.
1: That is Justice Barrett. Justin Hagan says it's getting critical.
3: The Capitol Police Chief recently testified that threats against Congress are up 50% this year. The Supreme Court police expect a smaller but still very substantial 38% annual increase in threats this year, which follows a 25% increase last year. For some of us, those threats have come very close, and all of us live with the knowledge that they may again materialize.
1: A somber ceremony Tuesday as the sister of late South Carolina Senator Lindsey Graham, Darlene Graham, sworn in to fill his seat 3 days after his death. This is SRN News. Amnesty International takes aim at pro-life and pro-family groups.
4: The iconic human rights group has spent most of its 65-year career advocating for political prisoners around the world. But now Amnesty has released a report warning that human rights in the United Kingdom are at risk from those who advocate for unborn babies and those who oppose transgenderism and the LGBT agenda. Amnesty labels them, quote, anti-rights groups, listing 25 pro-life organizations and 49, quote, gender-critical groups. Michael Harrington reporting.
1: Nicaragua's crackdown on dissent, which is focused primarily on clergymen and churches lately, has now been extended to the legal profession. The government stripped numerous lawyers of their licenses to practice in recent days in what a UN expert describes as a purge. Since 2018, Nicaragua has shut down more than 5,000 organizations for criticizing rampant corruption in the country. Most of these have been churches and parachurch ministries. This is SRN News. A prominent elderly American has been shot and killed in the Philippines, and authorities aren't for certain what the motive may have been in this case. Officials do say that an investigation is underway. We have the update from Lisa Dwyer.
5: An American marine biologist was shot and killed by three men who barged into his house in the central Philippines over the weekend. 73-year-old Kent Carpenter was at home with his companion Sunday night when three men with covered faces forced their way in. Carpenter's companion says one drew a gun and shot Carpenter, killing him instantly. They fled with a laptop, cash, and a backpack. Silliman University says Carpenter was an exceptional scientist who had collaborated with the university on marine research work and studies since 1976. Police are trying to determine a motive for the killing. I'm Lisa Dwyer.
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2: The last time we left our study of Exodus 5, we reminded that Moses did not want the job, but God gave it to him, and finally he was obedient. He left for Egypt from the Mount of God, and in the process, Aaron came and met him there. Aaron came to be his partner in ministry. We come to chapter 5, and we find that he is there in front of Pharaoh. He, in verse 1, goes to Pharaoh and says, "Let my people go. Let them go so they can celebrate the feast in the wilderness." He's doing what God wanted him to do. He was doing God's will in his life, but he met resistance. Pharaoh says no. Pharaoh said, "No, I don't want that to happen. This is not the time. And in fact, I'm so angry with you, I'm going to make life a lot harder for you, and I'm going to make a life a lot harder for the children of Israel. You're going to have to continue the quota of making bricks, but we're going to take away the straw, and you're going to have to use stubble, and it's going to be more difficult for you to make this quota that we've set. And just to be even more difficult, the sting of the taskmaster's whip will be even harder." Moses, 80 years of age, doing what God called him to do, walks away from that situation wondering if he's really the right man for the job. Sounds familiar to all of us at one time or another. We've had those days where we walked home or drove home and we thought to ourselves, "What have I gotten myself into?" Every father who is here has perhaps had that question in his mind. You've tried to do the right thing. You've tried to say the hard truths and make the right sacrifices. But instead of getting applause, you get nothing but criticism. And instead of a breakthrough in your life, the weight of just being a parent breaks your back. Today in Exodus 5 and 6, there's some principles that I think are applicable to all of us, whether you're a father, a mother, a parent, a child, whoever it may be. There's principles from Exodus 5, but I want to sharpen the focus because today's Father's Day and really look at three truths that Moses learned that are applicable to fathers. That even though there are times in your life when you struggle, that God is allowing that struggle for a purpose. And the proof of what God is doing is in that struggle as he's working through those moments. And as Moses is struggling here in Exodus 5 and in Exodus 6, there are three truths that God gave Moses, and those three truths are applicable to all of us, but particularly this Father's Day to the fathers among us. Here's the first truth. And that first truth is simply this, that your doubts do not disqualify you. You see, when Moses comes in Exodus chapter 5, he begins to speak to God, and he begins to give the same excuses that he gave in Exodus 3 and in Exodus chapter 4. "Who am I?" he said. "People don't know who I am, and I don't have any leadership ability." And then he comes to the conclusion in Exodus 4, and he says, I can't even speak well. I'm a man of ineloquence. I have a slow tongue. I am not able to speak well. And what you're going to find as you study the book of Exodus throughout the rest of the summer with us, you're going to find that Moses goes through a cycle of doubt. And the doubts are always fed by difficulty. So difficulty comes, then doubt pops into his heart. And then those doubts, he does the right thing with them. He goes to God and he returns to a place of dependence upon God. Let's break down the cycle of these doubts. Notice number one, how the difficulty tests Moses. He's been told no by Pharaoh. And as he's left from Pharaoh, those foremen of the brickmakers of Israel in Exodus 5, verse number 19, one of those foremen comes to him and says, look at what you've done. You've made our job harder. And then verse number 21, you've made it so that the Pharaoh abhors us in his eyes. He absolutely hates us. You've made things worse and you promised things would get better. Pharaoh didn't repent. In fact, he just retaliated. And now the people are even mad at him, and they're blaming him blaming Moses for everything that is happening. What he assumed would be a rescue and redemption is now nothing more than pain and misery, because in this moment, he's assuming that obedience and ease go together. But the truth is, when we're obedient to God's will, sometimes life gets harder, not better. Joseph obeyed God and he ultimately went into prison in Genesis. Daniel obeyed God and prayed and he was cast into the lion's den. Shadrach, Meshach, and Abednego obeyed God and said, we won't bow before that image. And they were placed into the fiery furnace. And now Moses has obeyed God and he stood before Pharaoh and he's told no, and life becomes harder and the workload is doubled. It's the hard place Moses finds himself in. And it would be easy for him to look at this situation and say, well, I must be out of the will of God, because everything in the will of God is always perfect. There's never a struggle when I'm doing the will of God. But in fact, it's a great proof that you are in the middle of God's will. There's some fathers in this room right now. You know exactly what I'm talking about. You're walking the same ground Moses is walking on. You've tried to lead your home with integrity. You have tried to do the next right thing, even though it's cost you. You are trying to make godly decisions at work and use the right words at home and be an example to your children. But instead of applause, you get criticism, resistance. And maybe you're disappointed with God, because the difficulty is testing you right now. Notice not only the difficulty, but notice secondly, the doubt. You see, notice it says that Moses in chapter 6, verse number 12, he goes to God and he speaks to the Lord and he says, behold, the children of Israel have not hearkened unto me. How then shall Pharaoh hear me of uncircumcised lips? He repeats that in Exodus 6, verse number 30. He says, behold, I'm of uncircumcised lips. How shall Pharaoh hearken to me? Two times he makes reference to the fact that he has a speech impediment. He says, essentially, my tongue is thick. I can't speak well. And it's the exact same insecurity that Moses had in Exodus chapter 4. Essentially, he's saying to God, God, I'm not enough for this. I'm not the spokesperson. God said, you're not the spokesperson. You're the visionary. Aaron will be the spokesperson. But I'm not the one who can even eloquently share with my spokesperson the vision that is there. And what you would think would be that when he would leave the Holy Mount of God, having seen a burning bush that was never consumed, having held the rod in his hand and casting it on the ground and it becoming a cobra, and then his taking that cobra by the tail and it returning to be a rod, and then all the other miracles, placing his hand and finding leprosy, placing it back in and leprosy is taking it away, all of those things that would have occurred, you would have thought he would have walked away with the greatest confidence saying, God, you got this. This is under your control. I have nothing to worry about. But here we are again in the same cycle. Difficulty comes. God, I'm not able to do this. I'm inadequate. Maybe you've thought that same thought. Maybe you're at a point right now, you feel inadequate to do what God's called you to do. Maybe you feel inadequate to be a father. Or maybe you're here in your career or your work or the job that you have. You feel inadequate to do what you're called to do. And every one of us comes to that place, but the question is, what will you do with that sense of inadequacy? For the father who gets a diagnosis for his child and he finally realizes there are some things beyond his power and control. He can't fix the medical need and he can't pay for the best medical care. There's something that only God can do. For the husband who's watching the bills come in and pile up and they're larger and larger and the bank account smaller and smaller. For the parent who stares at a child who's fully grown making poor decisions and you realize there's no prescription that helps the situation. Or maybe it's the man who's just simply trying to lead his family spiritually, but he's so empty in his own soul because he's drained from life. There are moments where those doubts come, and those doubts are often driven by the difficulty of life. Notice what Moses does with those difficult doubts. He comes to a dependence that transformed him. Look at chapter 5, verse 22. At the very beginning of the conversation that Moses had with God, the Bible says something very interesting. Verse 22, "And Moses returned unto the Lord and said, Lord, wherefore hast thou done so evil and treated this people?" In your Bible, underline that phrase, "returned unto the Lord." Moses didn't quit. He didn't walk out of Pharaoh's palace and say, "Well, that's it. I'm not doing this anymore." He didn't walk off the job. He didn't get bitter and shut down. He didn't abandon what God called him to do. But in fact, he took the difficulty and he took the doubts that were in his heart, and he went to the Lord. He returned to the Lord. And that little phrase, "returned to the Lord," is this dividing line between two very different kinds of doubt. There's the doubts that will cause you to run away from God, and there's the doubts that will cause you to run toward him. And the ones that cause you to run away from him will ultimately destroy you, but the ones that cause you to run to him will deepen your faith. You see, Moses didn't have to have it all figured out. So he went to God in honesty and with confusion that was raw and frustration that was real. He went to God with questions and he said, "God, what in the world are you doing? Why are you treating these people so evil?" That's not a faith that is weak when you go to God and ask questions. Did you realize that that's the purpose of faith? Study the Psalms and you're going to find questions are mentioned over and over again. "Why have you forsaken me, Lord? What are you doing? How long will this go on?" Over and over again, the psalmist is real. He goes to God and he speaks of the problems and the difficulties and the doubts so that his dependence can be built. Jeremiah prayed this way. Habakkuk stood on his watchtower and looked across the land, and he essentially demanded an answer from God. Even John the Baptist, sitting in that prison cell, the one who said, "Behold the Lamb of God," whispers the question, "Are you really the one?" You see, faith is never pretending that you have all the answers. And it's also never pretending that you don't have any questions. It's what you do with those questions. And Moses did the right thing in verse 22. He returned to the Lord. See, the good news this morning is this, that the strongest fathers are not the fathers who never struggle. The strongest fathers are the ones who struggle and return to God with those struggles. Moses' doubt never disqualified him. In fact, it made him stronger in his dependence, trusting in the Lord. There's a second lesson. Not only your doubts don't disqualify you, but secondly, your family doesn't define you. Now, this is crazy. I have read these chapters the last 3 or 4 weeks in preparation for this, and there's a section of this in chapter 6, verses 14 through 27, which makes no sense why it's there. It's the section of genealogy that's used there. Now, I don't know about you, but generally when I come to genealogy, I feel led of the Lord to skip ahead. Because the names are difficult to read, the history is not clear. But I have to say the genealogy is there for a purpose. God allowed it to be part of the canon of Scripture. And it's there for a purpose in the context of this story.
1: As we close today, remember that the challenges you face do not determine your future. Like Moses, there will be moments when you question yourself, when your family circumstances seem overwhelming, or when the road ahead feels uncertain. But God's faithfulness is greater than your doubts, His grace is greater than your past, and His promises are stronger than your fears. Whether you're a father leading your family, a mother encouraging your children, or simply a believer seeking to follow Christ, the same God who sustained Moses is able to sustain you. Keep returning to Him. He has not forgotten you, and He will never abandon those who trust Him. 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
1: With SRN News, I'm John Scott. The U.S. has reimposed a naval blockade on Iran and intensified its airstrike campaign in retaliation for Tehran's attacks on ships trying to pass through the Strait of Hormuz. Iranian officials say the American strikes Wednesday hit an Iranian army barracks, killing at least seven troops. Adding pressure on Tehran, the U.S. Treasury Department now issuing fresh sanctions against Iran. A call for more protection amid dangerous times for judges around the country. Bob Agnew with a report.
2: Supreme Court Justice Amy Coney Barrett has told lawmakers that a sharp increase in threats targeting her and other justices is increasingly encroaching on their personal and family lives. Barrett, along with liberal Justice Elena Kagan, testified to Congress on Tuesday, a rare event for members of the high court. With violence and intimidation on the rise nationwide, the justices are seeking millions of dollars to enhance security to help keep judges safe across the country. Bob Agner reporting.
1: In health news, Michigan officials are eyeing lettuce as possible cause to a large cyclospora outbreak. Correspondent Lisa Dwyer with the update.
3: 2026 is already the nation's worst year for reported cases. More than 30 states have reported infections. Michigan has more than 3,300 cases. Officials there say early information points to lettuce or salad greens as a possible culprit. Michigan officials advise consumers to buy whole heads of lettuce, discard the outer layers, and thoroughly wash what's left. They also suggest avoiding bagged lettuce and pre-mixed salad kits. Cyclospora is a microscopic parasite that commonly causes watery diarrhea. I'm Lisa Dwyer.
1: Heavy downpours in South Texas washed out highways and stranded motorists Tuesday. Governor Abbott declaring a disaster declaration. This is SRN News. A close call for the Church of England.
4: Britain's state church has rejected a motion that stated, quote, committed, faithful, intimate same-sex relationships are entirely compatible with Christian discipleship and ministry. But the vote was very close. In fact, the Anglican clergy and the laity each voted in favor of the motion, with the bishops vetoing it by just three votes. Observers say the motion will likely come up again later this year, and due to turnover in the House of Bishops, it might well pass. Michael Harrington reporting.
1: The UK government says a proxy group backed by Iran is responsible for recent arson and vandalism attacks on Jewish sites in Britain. The government has followed up the announcement with a ban on the Islamic movement of the Companions of the Right. It has also banned Iran's powerful paramilitary Revolutionary Guard. The move makes it illegal to support those groups. This is SRN News. New York State says no to data centers.
5: New York is blocking new large data centers that fuel artificial intelligence for up to a year to protect the environment and energy grid. Governor Kathy Hochul signed an executive order Tuesday for the country's first statewide moratorium on hyperscale data centers. These facilities require massive amounts of energy and water to cool thousands of servers. The governor's order pauses state permitting and directs regulators to create standards addressing environmental impacts and energy demand. Tech companies argue this could hurt job growth and cede ground to China and AI development. Keith Peters reporting.
1: A Tyrannosaurus Rex fossil billed as one of the world's largest and most complete specimens sold for a record $50.1 million to a mystery bidder. The fossil discovered in 2021 on a ranch in South Dakota. More details at srnnews.com.

In my living room is my grandparents' radio cabinet from the 1930s. While we still enjoy radio, as they did, most no longer sit around those cabinets. Instead, many listen online. People like Betty from Massachusetts listens whenever she opens her laptop, which takes her to rejoice.org. She said Rejoice Radio gives her a great start and wonderful closing to her day. Marjorie from Tennessee listens to our streaming channel, Old Country Church. She said, I heard a song today that describes my heart's desire since I was a teenager. Wherever he leads, I'll go.

0: Now, many times we excuse ourselves when we're irritable if we're what? Tired, worn out, and we bark at people and we snap at people and we say, well, after all, if you knew what I've been through, you'd understand that. Jesus, facing the cross, is showing love. Jesus, knowing that the hour is coming, that they're going to crucify him, still he is steadfastly loving them. Now, if your so-called love cannot stand the test of excruciating times, you don't have real love at all. If you just love when the times are good, any pagan can do that. What Jesus is doing is loving under extreme pressure.
1: Profound truth, simply stated. Waiting for you now at profoundtruth.org.

This week's hidden treasure contains God's name, Ma'on, which means habitation or dwelling place. As we go over this Old Testament verse, it's good to remember that in our day, in New Testament time, Ma'on is God the Holy Spirit, who permanently resides in His people, and we are called to actively abide or dwell in Him. Please repeat after me, Psalm 91, 9 and 10. Because thou hast made the Lord, which is my refuge, even the Most High, thy habitation, there shall no evil befall thee. Psalm 91, 9 and 10. Once again, Psalm 91, 9 and 10. Because thou hast made the Lord, which is my refuge, even the Most High, thy habitation, there shall no evil befall thee. Psalm 91, 9 and 10.

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This brain teaser was inspired by an adventure that a dear friend is going to be taking to celebrate her 50th birthday. Now, my idea would be to have fellowship with family and friends and then go relax at a beach condo. However, she lives in Kalispell, Montana, where a number of our Rejoice Radio listeners live, and has taken yearly hikes in and around Glacier National Park. So her idea of a great time is to fly to Europe with her three sisters and hike the Mont Blanc. What's that? Let's find out today and tomorrow during our Brain Teaser segments. In many ways, Mont Blanc is considered to be the birthplace of mountaineering as we know it today. For hundreds of years, this French, Swiss, and Italian massive has beckoned adventurers from all over the world. Ever since the first ascent in 1786, the mountain's prominence has grown. The summit of Mont Blanc is on French territory and is the highest point in Western Europe, but the mountain itself is on international ground, stretching into Italy and Switzerland. The Tour de Mont Blanc trail passes through all three countries. Mont Blanc is French for White Mountain. It got its name from its perennial snow-covered peak. In Italy, it's called Monte Bianco, which also means White Mountain. More facts about Mont Blanc tomorrow.

0: Why don't humans use their feet like their hands? The answer is next on today's Creation Moments. And now, here's our Creation Moments host, Ian Taylor.
1: If man is the result of billions of years of evolution from the simplest of creatures, evolution predicts that man should have retained most, if not all, of the best abilities of those other creatures in his heritage. According to evolution, our ape-like ancestors had opposing toes, just as we have opposing thumbs. If we had retained those opposing toes, we could pick up things without bending over. The female chimp can pull 1,260 pounds with one arm. That would be pretty handy facility. But then there is the hero shrew of Uganda, just 6 inches long, but it can support the weight of a 160-pound man on its back. Even the lowly snail can pull up to 200 times its own weight and lift 10 times its own weight. Then what about the trilobite, right at the bottom of the evolutionary ladder and supposedly extinct for 300 million years? This little fellow had the most sophisticated eye lenses, actually double lenses, ever found in nature. Since all of these abilities would be greatly beneficial for us, why didn't evolution let us keep or develop these abilities as we evolved? The answer is simple. We have not evolved. Rather, we have been made by a creator who made us for the purpose of a relationship with himself through his son, Jesus Christ.
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1: With SRN News, I'm John Scott. The U.S. has reimposed a blockade on Iran after Tehran's attacks on ships in the Strait of Hormuz.
2: The U.S. Navy has restarted a blockade of Iranian ports. Now, this blockade is aimed at stopping Iran from getting its crude oil to the international market. And that's important because crude oil is a main driver of Iran's economy. Now, this comes as Iran has been attacking ships going through the Strait of Hormuz on a route that is hugging the coastline of Oman.
1: That's correspondent John Gambrell reporting from Dubai, United Arab Emirates. There's been another death during an encounter with immigration agents, this time in Florida. We get more from correspondent Jennifer King.
3: Authorities say a man running from federal officers in northeast Florida was struck and killed early Tuesday morning by a tractor trailer. The 28-year-old was among four occupants of a vehicle that stopped in the parking lot of a gas station and convenience store in St. Augustine. Police say that during the encounter with agents from ICE and Homeland Security investigations, the four fled on foot, with one darting across a busy road into the path of a semi-truck. Florida Highway Patrol spokesman Sergeant Dylan Bryan says the driver stopped and tried to render aid, but the man died at the scene. It marks the third death in about a week involving encounters with ICE agents. I'm Jennifer King.
1: Heavy smoke from several large wildfires blazing in Canada and Minnesota expected to engulf large swaths of the Midwest and Northeast U.S. this week, exposing millions of people to dangerous air pollution. Minnesota officials issuing an air quality alert through Friday for areas including the Twin Cities metro area, Alexandria, and two harbors, with very heavy smoke expected across the Arrowhead as large wildfires continue to spread. This is SRN News. Amnesty International takes aim at pro-life and pro-family groups. Correspondent Michael Harrington has the report.
4: The iconic human rights group has spent most of its 65-year career advocating for political prisoners around the world. But now Amnesty has released a report warning that human rights in the United Kingdom are at risk from those who advocate for unborn babies and those who oppose transgenderism and the LGBT agenda. Amnesty labels them, quote, anti-rights groups, listing 25 pro-life organizations and 49, quote, gender-critical groups. Michael Harrington reporting.
1: Abortion will be on the ballot in several states this fall. Idaho voters will decide whether to roll back the state's abortion ban in November. People in Virginia and Nevada, both states where the procedure is already legal through at least 24 weeks of pregnancy, they're considering amendments that would enshrine abortion in their constitutions. This is SRN News. Voters in one of the most conservative states in the country will decide whether to roll back the state's abortion ban. Bernie Bennett has more.
5: Idaho officials informed supporters Monday that the measure would be added to the ballot. That makes it the fourth state where voters will directly decide abortion policy in November. In Missouri, a proposal would undo an amendment adopted 2 years ago that allowed abortion. In Nevada and Virginia, measures before voters would enshrine abortion rights in the state constitutions. Both places already allow abortion through at least 24 weeks of pregnancy. Abortion rights groups have prevailed in most ballot measure votes over the last 4 years. Bernie Bennett reporting.
1: Subaru of America recalling over 500,000 Crosstrek, Forester, and Ascent vehicles because of an inaccurate label. National Highway Traffic Safety Administration says the cars were made with a certification label that incorrectly states their gross axle weight rating. More details at srnnews.com.
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We'll begin this hour of programming with a few listener notes. And the first is from a couple in Alabama who have been listening to Rejoice Radio for the past 55 years. That's since the station started way back when. Herb and Pam said, "We are so grateful to God for this station. Keep pressing on." I like what a Floridian listener wrote. Alan described our programming as spiritual vitamins for all. And then Linda is from South Carolina. She said, "Thank you for all the beautiful music and Bible-filled messages. Y'all are truly a blessing to me."

0: And I literally have a piece of paper in my office that says, here are the big rocks.
1: Jessica Smart on Focus on the Family Minute, sharing about having the right priorities as a parent.
0: Love the Lord. Be a good daughter. Raise your kids. Be a good wife. Spend time with God. Keep my body healthy. Those are the big rocks. And then the smaller rocks are all of those other bonuses that I can fit in if I have the margin and the bandwidth. And so my clarion call, I hope, to moms is that all these things we're putting on ourselves, especially the young moms. When you are a young mom, sometimes it is all you can do to just raise babies. And it feels like such a long period of time, but it is not. You know, we have the rest of our lives to do those big dreams and do the traveling and whatever. It's just such a short period of time that we have little ones in the home.
1: More insights from Jessica Smart today when you visit FamilyMinute.org.

Jeremiah 38:12 contains one of the strangest expressions in the Bible. This verse is the foundation of our devotional thought and goes like this. Put now these old cast clouts and rotten rags under thine armholes, under the cords. And Jeremiah did so. A pastor wrote, strange? Well, yes, but this verse contains a message of encouragement. These old cast clouts, which were matted bits of patched rags and refuse cloth, served as soft padding under the emaciated arms of Jeremiah as he was pulled up out of a pit. All of us, by nature, are useless, disgusting, old cast clouts, for we are all as an unclean thing. Nothing we can do can merit salvation, but praise His name, by His grace, He deigns to use we old cast clouts. He may yet use us to help another out of the pit of sin. Do you feel kind of useless and helpless? Then rejoice, for He chooses the weak things to exalt His glory. Praise God for the service awaiting old cast clouts like you and me.

0: 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Here's Through the Bible's Minute with McGee.
1: Religion can never satisfy the heart or meet the holy requirements of God. 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It took that. We're sinners by nature. We are not fit for heaven. And if God consigned this entire world into a lost eternity, He's righteous and good. But thank God He didn't do that. Oh, my friend today, if you've never turned to Him and trusted Christ, see that He's adequate. See that He meets the deep need of your heart and your soul.
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This is Approved Workmen, a time to sharpen ourselves on Bible facts. Today's questions are from Psalm 52. The rich man described in Psalm 52 has something that is like a sharp razor. What is it? Is it his mind, his tongue, or his sword? It is his tongue. True or false? The mighty man trusted in riches. That is true. The righteous see God destroy this man, and they have three reactions. Name one of those reactions from verse 6. You could have answered, they saw, they feared, or they laughed. The psalmist compares himself to a type of tree. Which one? An olive, a cedar, or an oak? To a green olive tree. Questions from Psalm 53 tomorrow.

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1: A bad attitude soon leads to bad behavior, I should know. I'm Nina Thompson, and my attitude was horrible growing up. I had a poor self-image, maybe because my dad was not part of our life until I started junior high. Kids at school scorned religion, so I quit going to church then. I began stealing at age 12. I hungered for approval from friends, so I ran around with boys. Then I began smoking pot. These bad habits bound me to friends but separated me from my parents. I was disrespectful and avoided them. I seemed to make nothing but bad decisions, like the night I jumped out of my boyfriend's car 6 miles from home. I was drunk and in need of a ride, so when a stranger stopped, I got in. It could have been disastrous. Then I moved out of my parents' home and started using hard drugs. Mom happened to call while I was high on acid and heard me screaming. She called the police, who came and took me to jail, then to the hospital. I had overdosed and might have died. As I lay in the hospital for 3 weeks, I made my first good decision in years. I wanted to get off drugs, so I went into a Christian drug treatment program. There I learned that God loved me and offered me a new life. Day by day, month after month, my life began to change after I received Christ as my Savior. I went back to college because I wanted to help other kids who were lost and without purpose. As you can see, Jesus gave me a whole new attitude. If the Son, therefore, shall make you free, you shall be free indeed.
0: If you would like to be free from the weight of sin by receiving Jesus Christ as Lord and Savior, or maybe you have questions about it, call 1-888-NEED-HIM right now. 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
3: With the Wall Street Business Report, I'm Bill Alexander. U.S. inflation cooled last month as the cost of gasoline, clothing, and used cars fell, providing some relief to consumers, while underlying price pressures also slowed more than expected. Consumer prices dropped 0.4% from May to June, the largest monthly drop in 4 years. That's according to the Labor Department. Federal Reserve Chair Kevin Warsh said that the Fed will make high inflation a thing of the past, yet he provided no signal about the central bank's next steps. Warsh said in his first appearance before Congress since becoming chair May 22nd, replacing former chair Jerome Powell. With Social Security's looming insolvency date roughly 6 years away, a bipartisan group of lawmakers introduced a proposal Tuesday to grapple with one of the most consequential financial challenges facing the federal government. Social Security's retirement trust fund is projected to face a funding shortfall in 2032, a year earlier than last year's projections. For the Wall Street Business Report, I'm Bill Alexander in Washington.

Next up, we're going to hear the music to a familiar hymn, "'Tis So Sweet to Trust in Jesus." The music for that song was composed by William J. Kirkpatrick, who lived in the 1800s. He was a furniture carpenter by trade, but he left the business to dedicate his life to music. He was a music director for his church and compiled some 100 gospel song collections. The first was published when he was just 21 years old. Here's that music as we begin to round out hour two of Joy in the Morning.

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1: With SRN News, I'm John Scott. The U.S. has reimposed a blockade on Iran after Tehran's attacks on ships in the Strait of Hormuz, but Iran remains defiant.
2: Tehran has insisted that any ship going through the strait must do so on a route through Iranian waters and must follow the instructions of Iran's paramilitary Revolutionary Guard. Now, the U.S. had been trying to support those vessels, and the U.N.'s International Maritime Organization had supported this route around Oman, but the ships that have been attacked by Iran in recent days all have been plying that route.
1: Correspondent John Gambrell reporting from Dubai. The price for a barrel of Brent crude oil, the international standard, briefly topped $87 early Tuesday, still well below the nearly $120 reached at the height of the war. The price dipped back to $78, then went up to $85 a barrel on Wednesday. Another round of sweltering heat is in store for much of the U.S. this week. Correspondent Laura Wetters.
3: The National Weather Service predicting more than 90 temperature records across the country will be tied or broken this week. Believe it or not, most of those records will be broken in the overnight hours when it's supposed to cool down. Cities in the Midwest and Northeast, best known for record-breaking cold, likely to see record-setting nighttime temperatures. These places include Fargo, North Dakota, International Falls, Minnesota, and Portland, Maine.
1: President Trump endorsing MyPillow founder Mike Lindell for Minnesota governor, praising him as one of America's greatest and most hardworking patriots. Lindell established his national profile from his TV advertising campaign as the MyPillow guy. World Cup semifinal today in Atlanta. Argentina faces England. The winner will play Spain on Sunday in East Rutherford, New Jersey. This is SRN News. Youth groups work.
4: According to a new poll by the Barna Group, teenagers who attend youth groups at their church are more likely to be developing spiritually than those who do not. 74% of youth group teens are praying and reading the Bible regularly, compared to just 56% who do not attend. Adolescents who participate in youth group activities are also more likely to be sharing their faith, volunteering, and finding roles or careers in church or Christian ministries. Michael Harrington reporting.
1: According to data from a new AP Newark survey, most Jewish adults in this country don't feel well represented by political leaders at a troubling moment for many in their community. A total of 63% say prejudice against Jewish people is an extremely or very serious problem in the U.S. At the same time, few believe that either party is doing a good job supporting Jewish people. Many cast their ballot for President Trump in 2024. This is SRN News. The president taking action on two national monuments in Utah.
5: President Trump is moving to reduce the size of the Bears, Ears, and Grand Staircase Escalante National Monuments in Utah. The administration says the change will return more land to productive use and give states greater flexibility in managing natural resources. The move comes as Republicans push to expand energy production and increase access to public lands across the West. Willie Nelson, The White House.
1: And a group of 26 Meta employees have sued the company, claiming it used artificial intelligence systems that disproportionately targeted those on medical or family leave for layoffs. Meta laid off 8,000 employees, about 10% of its workforce, in May. The lawsuit filed in federal court in Oakland claims the company used internal AI systems, keystroke and activity monitoring data, and other methods to determine who would be laid off. More details at srnnews.com.

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1: As for God, His way is perfect. The word of the Lord is tried. He is a buckler to all them that trust in Him.
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0: Welcome to Through the Bible. However you're joining us, maybe on a walk, in the car, or sitting quietly with your coffee, we're glad you're here. And we're in Matthew chapter 5 studying the Sermon on the Mount, and Dr. J. Vernon McGee is helping us clear away some common misunderstandings about this familiar passage. Now, these chapters may sound simple, but as we travel the pages together, we're going to see that the focus isn't really on us, it's on God. As Dr. McGee reminds us, our motivation in this lost world is to bring glory to God. And you'll see what that looks like in just a moment. But first, here's Dr. McGee reading a letter that he first shared years ago.
1: Now, I have a very remarkable letter here to share with you. Comes from Vista, California. Listen to this. I happen to be one of your Roman Catholic friends, also a member of the Third Order of St. Francis for lay people. Now, shocking as it may seem to some Protestants and Catholics today, I relish your interpretation of the Bible because in many ways it's closer to the great tradition of the fathers of the church, like Augustine and Bernard, than the spiritually sterile neo-higher criticism being taught these days by both Catholic and Protestant scholars. A perfect instance is your stress on the Christocentric application of the Psalms, which is exactly that of the fathers and medieval spiritual writers. And of course, you rightly extend this theme to the entire Bible as they did. So we have this paradox that today a conservative Catholic finds the exegesis of a conservative Protestant more congenial and more true than that of the liberals. And I say to you, friends, that is a remarkable letter.
0: Well, praise God for once again fulfilling his promise that those who seek him find him when they search for him with all their hearts. Let's pray for each other as we study together. Heavenly Father, thank you that your word is alive and for piercing our hearts with your truth. And thank you, Lord, for receiving us as we seek you. In Jesus' name, amen. Here's Dr. J. Vernon McGee with our study of Matthew 5 on Through the Bible.
1: Now today, our study brings us back here to the fifth chapter of Matthew, and we're not very far along. We just got down through the fifth verse, but I must increase the tempo just a little to keep up with our program that we must follow in this five-year program. But this is such an important section and so misunderstood and abused, and I actually feel like that it has become hurtful and harmful to many people. It's given them a religion that keeps them from Christ, when in reality the Sermon on the Mount ought to bring us to the Lord Jesus. Now, I trust you have our notes and outlines. They're available, and all you'd have to do is write in and ask for your copy if you do not have them. Now, we put in today here again at the Beatitudes. And last time, we took this Beatitude, closed with it, "Blessed are the meek, for they shall inherit the earth." Now, that is one that certainly has been misunderstood. Meekness is something that you and I cannot produce. It's not by self-effort, but by spirit effort. We are told today that only the Holy Spirit can produce in the heart of a yielded Christian meekness, the Christian who's learned the secret of producing the fruit of the Holy Spirit, can turn here to the Beatitudes and read, "Blessed are the meek, for they shall inherit the earth," and see the rewards of meekness. Paul says in 1 Corinthians 6:2, "Do ye not know that the saints shall judge the world?" We are joint heirs with Christ. Now, the Beatitudes present goals that the child of God shall want to realize in his life, but he can't do it on his own. Probably heard the old cliche today, the man who said, "I have a message that I give. The title of it is Meekness and How I Attained It." And he said, "I haven't given the message yet," but he said, "just as soon as I get an audience big enough, I'm going to give that message." Well, I have a notion that he's rather lost his meekness, don't you think? Because the very minute that you and I attain to it in our own effort, we're just a little proud. Now it goes meekness. Well, this is a fruit of the Spirit. Now, we are told, verse 6, blessed are they which do hunger and thirst after righteousness, for they shall be filled. But what about the natural man? Does he hunger and thirst for righteousness? Not the ones I meet. The natural man, Paul says, receiveth not the things of the Spirit of God, for they are foolishness unto him, neither can he know them, for they are spiritually discerned. This is one that has found that Christ is his righteousness, that he's been made unto us righteousness, and that our righteousness is in him. Blessed are the merciful, for they shall obtain mercy. Now, this is one that is quite interesting and so misunderstood today. This is not the condition on which we obtain mercy. Listen to Paul in Titus 3:5. Not by works of righteousness which we've done, but according to his mercy he saved us by the washing of regeneration and renewing of the Holy Spirit. And we should be merciful because we have obtained mercy. But ye are a chosen generation, a royal priesthood, a holy nation, peculiar people, that you should show forth the praises of him who hath called you out of darkness into his marvelous light, which in time past were not a people, but are now the people of God, which had not obtained mercy, but now have obtained mercy. By the way, that's 1 Peter, the 2nd chapter, verses 9 and 10. So that here you have a condition. And notice the next one, verse 8. Blessed are the pure in heart, for they shall see God. Now, any honest man knows today his heart is not pure. How can the heart of man, which is desperately wicked, be made clean? The Lord Jesus said, you're clean through the word which I've spoken unto. And it's by the washing of regeneration that we are made clean today. Only the blood of Christ can cleanse us from all sin. Now, you will notice verse 9, blessed are the peacemakers, for they shall be called the children of God. Well, would you like to name one peacemaker in the world right now? There's no one today that can make peace. Christ alone is the great peacemaker, and he's made peace by his blood between a righteous God and an unrighteous sinner. And being justified by faith, we have peace with God through our Lord Jesus Christ. And then in verse 10, blessed are they which are persecuted for righteousness' sake, for theirs is the kingdom of heaven. Now, the application of this beatitude today and to the remnant of Israel in the great tribulation is easy to see. But can it apply to the kingdom that's to be established? Will not all evil be removed? I think many scriptures show that in the millennial kingdom, there will still be evil in the world because it's a time of testing. And the outbreak of rebellion reveals that evil was prevalent during the millennium. Now, we come here to verse 13. Ye are the salt of the earth. But if the salt have lost its savor, wherewith shall it be salted? It is thenceforth good for nothing but to be cast out and be trodden under foot of men. You're the salt of the earth. Now, Paul says that of believers. And the Lord Jesus says that again, that we're salt and also light. But God's people in any age, under any condition, are both salt and light in the world. The interesting thing here is the way the Scots translate this word savor. And I like their word much better. They translate it by the very expressive word tang. If the salt have lost its tang. The problem today is that most church members, they've not only lost their tang as salt, but as pepper, they've lost their pep also. We've got very few salt and pepper Christians today. You're the salt of the earth. Salt doesn't keep fermentation and that type of thing from taking place, but it sure will arrest it. And you and I ought to be salt in the earth. We ought to have a good influence in the world today. And then he says, you're the light of the world. And certainly in the kingdom, the believers are going to be the light of the world. And this is a tremendous principle, therefore, for us. A city that's set on the hill cannot be hid. We need to be today a light in the world, in your neighborhood, or wherever you move. the Word of God is light. We haven't any light within ourselves. It's to give out the Word of God in some way or another. Now, it doesn't mean that all of us are to spout it off all the time, but it's very easy for you to cultivate some person and very quietly or someday hand them a book or say, why don't you hand them a radio card and tell them to go through the Bible with us? There are many ways that you can be light in the world, you see, and we are to give light. Now he says, let your light so shine before men that they may see your good works and glorify your Father which is in heaven. There are those of the liberal persuasion that have spoken of the Sermon on the Mount being anthropocentric. That's their term, and that it's not theocentric. Now, very candidly, those two words are very simple in a way. Anthropocentric means it's man-centered. And what they're trying to say is this is for mankind and blah, blah, blah, along that line. But honestly, the Sermon on the Mount is not anthropocentric. It's not man-centered. It is theocentric. Listen to this. Let your light so shine before men that they may see your good works and glorify you and pat you on the back and give you a gold medal and a loving cup. Is that what it says? No. You and I are to let our light so shine in this world that they may glorify your Father which is in heaven. It's God-centered. During the millennium, during the kingdom here on the earth, everything that's done and said is God-centered. And in this lost world today, you and I should have as our motivation that what we do is to bring glory to God. And I think that is something every Christian should consider very seriously. Now he says here, think not that I'm come to destroy the law or the prophets. I'm not come to destroy, but to fulfill. Now remember that part of the law was the ceremonial law, and he was the sacrifice for the sins of the world. And he came not to destroy the law or the prophets. He came to fulfill all. Now how did he fulfill the law? Well, he was the fulfillment of it, and in that he kept it. And that which it set before man, he was able to attain, and he's able to make over to me his righteousness. But now notice, God's standards haven't changed. It just means that today you and I can't attain them in our own strength, and we need help. We need a Savior. We do need mercy. We obtain mercy when we come to Christ. Now will you notice verse 18, for verily I say unto you, till heaven and earth pass, one jot or one tittle shall in no wise pass from the law till all be fulfilled. Now, I hope you don't interpret what I'm saying, that I'm saying today that you can break the law. I'm not saying that. Fact of the matter is it's still a standard, and it reveals to me that I don't measure up to God. Therefore, it brings me to the cross of Christ, and in so doing, I carry out what our Lord said, that he fulfilled the law. That's the only way I can fulfill it. It's my standard, but I can't measure up to it. Whosoever therefore shall break one of the least commandments and shall teach men so, he shall be called least in the kingdom of heaven. You can't break the commandments and get by with it. Of course you can. But let me see you keep it in your own strength, but you can come to him for salvation and for power and strength. Whosoever shall do and teach them the same shall be called great in the kingdom of heaven. For I say unto you, now notice this, this is very important to see right here. The Pharisees had a high degree of righteousness according to the law, but that wasn't acceptable. How are you and I going to surpass it? Listen to him. For I say unto you that except your righteousness shall exceed the righteousness of the scribes and Pharisees, ye shall in no case enter the kingdom of heaven. We're going to need him. Listen to him. Ye have heard that it was said by them of old time, thou shalt not kill. Now he takes two of the commandments. Here's one of them. And whosoever shall kill shall be in danger of the judgment. But I say unto you, that whosoever is angry with his brother without a cause shall be in danger of the judgment, and whosoever shall say to his brother, Raca, shall be in danger of the council. But whosoever shall say, thou fool, shall be in danger of hell fire. That's a tremendous statement. That means that if you're angry with your brother, you're a murderer. You want to qualify? You think you keep the law today? My friend, we need a Savior today. You can't break the law and get by with it. You can't say the Sermon on the Mount's my religion and then break every bit of it, friends, and still mouth the fact that you're religion. May I say to you, God has lifted it now, the Lord Jesus, to the very nth degree. And if you can't measure up, you're going to need a Savior, I'll tell you that. Now, if that didn't get you, this one will. He moves on down now, and I'll move down here to it. He says, verily, I say unto thee, verse 26. You see, he's lifting his teaching above Moses. He's lifting himself to the position as the lawgiver now, and the interpreter too, by the way. Verily, I say unto thee, thou shalt by no means come out thence till thou hast paid the utmost farthing. Ye have heard that it was said by them of old time, thou shalt not commit adultery. But I say unto you, that whosoever looketh on a woman to lust after her hath committed adultery with her already in his heart. How about that one? I had a man that came down to me one time. I've made for years the statement, no one has ever kept the law. And I still make it. I make it right now. There's not a person listening to me right now that has kept the law. A red-faced fellow, a great big burly fellow, came down to me one Sunday morning and says, you always say nobody keeps the law. I want you to know I keep the law. And he belonged, by the way, to a cult, but he attended our services. And I said, you do? He said, I sure do. I want you to know that. I said, all right, let's look at it. And I gave him the one on murder. He said he kept that. I don't believe he did, but he said he did. But I gave him this one. I said, now, it says, if you so much as look upon a woman to lust after, you're guilty of adultery. And I said, look me straight now and tell me that you've never done that. He was already red-faced, but you should have seen him. He really got red-faced. And he just turned and gave some sort of an epithet like, oh, shaw. And he turned and walked out. You bet he walked out. May I say to you, if you're honest, friends, you come to this commandment here, and these are only two. There were 10 commandments. I think he lifted all 10 of them to the nth degree. And he tells me I need a Savior. He tells me that all have sinned and that I need to come to him for mercy and help. You see, that's what the Sermon on the Mount does for me. It shows me I'm not measuring up. And you don't break it, my friend. The man that says he lives by the Sermon on the Mount is breaking the law, and he says that the law is not important. You say, how's that? Well, because he's breaking it. He says, all you got to do is just say you live by the Sermon on the Mount and you keep the commandments, and what you really mean, you vote for them. Now, our Lord deals in a tremendous way with the law and man's relationship to it. And these are tremendous statements. Verse 29, if thy right eye offend thee, pluck it out, cast it from thee, for it's profitable for thee that one of thy members should perish, and not that thy whole body should be cast into hell. And if thy right hand offend thee, cut it off. This is severe. This is very severe. And it reveals, friends, that if you can't meet God's standard, you need a Savior today. Don't kid yourself and fool around with this and act as if you're keeping it. You're doing nothing in the world but being a hypocrite. And I feel that in our Christian circles today, we're so busy patting each other on the back and complimenting one another. And I find out in church work today, you have always got to give everybody credit for what they do. May I say to you, we're all a pack of low-down, dirty, rotten sinners, not even fit for heaven. We need a Savior today. Oh, you need a Savior. This Sermon on the Mount ought to drive you to the cross of Christ and to cry out for mercy. That's when you honor the law, my friend. That's when you keep the law, really, when you say, honestly, I'm not measuring up to it. Don't kid me that you're keeping it. I know you're not, because you're just like I am. Now, let me read on. Verse 32, but I say unto you that whosoever shall put away his wife, saving for the cause of fornication. Now, he gives here one grounds for divorce. Now, I'm not going to go into that today, because when we get to the 19th chapter of Matthew, we'll find out that he puts down again this great principle on which there is divorce today. Now, I don't want to enter into that right now, because I'm already in trouble with a lot of folk, but I really will get in hot water when I get on the divorce question, and we will get to it in the 19th chapter, and I won't avoid it then. But he makes it very clear there's only one ground here for divorce. He causeth her to commit adultery, and whosoever shall marry her that is divorced committeth adultery. Now, that means divorce that's not on scriptural grounds, which is adultery on the part of the other one. That is something that today is entirely ignored in Christian circles. But I say this will be the law of the kingdom, because there are going to be men and women will want to leave their mates during that period. Now he says again, you've heard that it hath been said by them of old time, that thou shalt not forswear thyself, but shalt perform unto the Lord thine oaths. But I say unto you, swear not at all, neither by heaven, for it's God's throne, nor by the earth, for it's his footstool, neither by Jerusalem, for it's the city of the great king. Now he said to be the kind of a person that you don't have to take an oath. Today they have people take an oath. I can remember as a boy that my dad could go into the bank and borrow money and maybe come back in 2 days later to see him just sign the note. And that's all he did, is just sign the note. He could call and they'd put so much to his account. I know that the other day when I went to the bank, I had to sign, I think, 4 different places. Believe me, brother, they have you sign up. Why? Because mankind's not to be trusted. And there were a lot in that day were not to be trusted. But he said, the child of God under all circumstances should be that way. And he says, let your communication be yea, yea, nay, nay, for whatsoever is more than these cometh of evil. When a man says to me, I'd swear on a stack of Bibles a mile high, that's the fellow I don't believe, because I think the lie he's telling is a mile high. Verse 38, ye have heard that it hath been said, an eye for an eye, a tooth for a tooth. But I say unto you that you resist not evil. Now he's changed all of that, and that'll be changed when he's reigning in the kingdom. But whosoever shall smite thee on thy right cheek, turn to him the other also. How about that, friends? You follow that? Now, there's a principle here. But we're living in a day when he also said, a strong man arm keepeth his house. And I think that's it. And Paul could say, Alexander the coppersmith did me much evil. The Lord rewarded. In the kingdom, you can turn the other cheek. It's like the Irishman. Somebody hit him on one cheek, knocked him down. He got up, turned the other, and the fellow knocked him down again. He got up. And he just beat the stuffing out of that fellow. Someone said, why'd you do that? Well, he said, the Lord says, turn the other cheek. And I did, but he never told me what to do after that. And he knew what he wanted to do after that. Now, verse 40. And if any man will sue thee at the law, take away thy coat, let him have thy cloak also. And whosoever shall compel thee to go a mile, go with him twain. Give to him that asketh thee, and from him that would borrow of thee, turn not thou away. Take that down to your bank, where you have a banker that says he lives by the Sermon on the Mount, and see how far you get with it, my friend. Let's quit being hypocrites. Let's be very frank that this is the law of the kingdom, and when my Lord is on the throne down here, you can go by this. But this is a great principle today. We ought to help those, and I'm afraid that we don't do enough of that. Now he says, ye have heard that it hath been said, thou shalt love thy neighbor and hate thine enemy. But I say unto you, love your enemies, bless them that curse you, do good to them that hate you, and pray for them which despitefully use you and persecute you. That, I insist, is for the kingdom. And he continues on in this way, that we are to love those that are not just relatives and friends or our little clique in the church, but that we're trying to get this gospel out to others. And that's the way that you express your love for others today. Get to them a saving message that'll bring them to heaven. We take the 6th chapter next time. May the Lord richly bless you, my beloved.
0: 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They're right there waiting for you. I'm Steve Schwetz. Join me again next time as we continue discovering the riches of God's Word and together make our way through the Bible.

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1: If you're hungry, you eat. 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God stands by with spiritual food, living water, and rest for your soul. All the things you need to thrive. 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
1: With SRN News, I'm John Scott. Heavy downpours still drenching South Texas with the possibility of dangerous flash flooding. The storms began Tuesday with downpours washing out roads and leading to dozens of high water rescues in counties near the Mexico border. Flash flood warnings in effect, and the Texas governor issued disaster declarations for dozens of counties. In Kerr County, where catastrophic flooding last year killed more than 100 people, officials say they're in contact with summer camps at risk. There have been no reports of deaths or injuries yet. The U.S. has reimposed a blockade on Iran after Tehran's attacks on ships in the Strait of Hormuz.
2: Strait of Hormuz, the narrow mouth of the Persian Gulf, through which about a fifth of all crude oil and natural gas traded once passed in peacetime, has become the key issue over trying to end the Iran war. And as these attacks on ships have continued, and as U.S. airstrikes have gone on against Iran for days, and Iran has retaliated against Middle East allies of America, this has really called into question whether or not there will be any sort of permanent end to the Iran war.
1: Correspondent John Gambrell reporting from Dubai. A call for more protection amid dangerous time for judges around the country. Bob Agnew with the report.
3: Supreme Court Justice Amy Coney Barrett has told lawmakers that a sharp increase in threats targeting her and other justices is increasingly encroaching on their personal and family lives. Barrett, along with liberal Justice Elena Kagan, testified to Congress on Tuesday, a rare event for members of the high court. With violence and intimidation on the rise nationwide, the justices are seeking millions of dollars to enhance security to help keep judges safe across the country. Bob Agner reporting.
1: This is SRN News. Amnesty International takes aim at pro-life and pro-family groups.
4: The iconic human rights group has spent most of its 65-year career advocating for political prisoners around the world. But now Amnesty has released a report warning that human rights in the United Kingdom are at risk from those who advocate for unborn babies and those who oppose transgenderism and the LGBT agenda. Amnesty labels them, quote, anti-rights groups, listing 25 pro-life organizations and 49, quote, gender-critical groups. Michael Harrington reporting.
1: Nicaragua's crackdown on dissent, which is focused primarily on clergymen and churches lately, now has been extended to the legal profession. The government stripped numerous lawyers of their licenses to practice in recent days in what a UN expert describes as a purge. Since 2018, Nicaragua has shut down more than 5,000 organizations for criticizing the rampant corruption in that country. This is SRN News. The Writers Guild of America has become the latest group to challenge Paramount's $81 billion acquisition of Warner Brothers Discovery. It filed a lawsuit Tuesday that seeks to block the merger on the grounds it would cause specific harm to movie and TV writers in the U.S. This arrives a day after 12 states filed their own lawsuit. Astronomers have found a sweet spot in space.
5: Molecular clouds where stars and planets are forming.
6: Astrophysicist Ezaskin Jimenez-Serra with the Spanish Astrobiology Center says they're essential ingredients for the origin of life.
5: Because they represent the backbone of RNA and DNA.
6: The sugar is called erythrolose.
5: They can be found in raspberries and in other red fruits.
6: The results published this week in the journal Nature Astronomy. I'm Ben Thomas.
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believe there is one true God, and Jesus Christ is his holy Son, that he is the living Word, and that by him and through him all things were made. I believe he was conceived by the Holy Spirit and born of the Virgin Mary. He lived a sinless life, healed the sick, gave sight to the blind, and brought the dead back to life. I believe in the cross, that Jesus, God's sacrificial lamb, shedding his blood, was crucified as an atonement for the sins of all the world. And whoever believes in him will not perish, but have everlasting life. I believe in the resurrection, that on the third day he rose from the tomb, conquering death, hell, and the grave. And today he sits at the right hand of the Father, and that because he lives, we shall live also. I believe in the church, a harbor for souls where God is glorified, saints are edified, grace is multiplied, and mercy is magnified. I believe in the Holy Spirit, who lives within all who are saved by grace through faith. He is our comforter, our friend, and our guide. I believe that one day Jesus will come again to claim his own and prove once and for all that he is the King of Kings and Lord of Lords.

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1: 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He is a buckler to all them that trust in Him.
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1: 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Today, Pastor Redlin continues in Romans chapter 2, verses 1 through 4, with a message entitled, The Judgment of God.
2: At times we may hear pastors say things like, it bothers me when. For example, we might say, it bothers me when children don't honor their parents. Amen. Well, have we perfectly honored our parents? At times we hear them say things like, men should act like men and be the person God created them to be. Amen. Do you always act as the man that God intended you to be? I suppose there are many things that should bother us, bother all of us, but it is not the fact that it bothers a pastor that it is right or wrong. It matters that it is an offense to the holiness of God, and that should bother us all. Our focus shouldn't be on accusing the sin of others with a white-hot indignation behind which we hide our own unrighteousness. In other words, we shouldn't be so consumed with the form of ungodliness as we are the essence of ungodliness. And the essence of sin is pervasive. And the Apostle Paul says to all of us, you are inexcusable. And then he goes on and he says, now before you try to dodge this, he said, it's undeniable. Look at verse number 2. Verse number 2, but we are sure that the judgment of God is according to truth against them which commit such things. You know, at times we might say, well, God, you got the wrong person. Yeah, I know that mankind is bad and evil seducers are waxing worse and worse, but not me, Lord. He says, wait. I am the perfect judge. I never get it wrong. I will never point the finger at you and say, I'm sorry, that was intended for someone else. The words, we are sure, come from the Greek word oida, which carries the idea of awareness of that which is commonly known. This is obvious. And God, the righteous judge, never confuses. Our judgment often falls short. We don't know everything. Our view is limited to the external, but not God. In Luke chapter 16, verse 15, the Bible says this, and he said unto them, ye are they which justify yourselves before men, but God knoweth your hearts. For that which is highly esteemed among men is abomination in the sight of God. He said, you may actually be looking at something that you say, well, that is so highly esteemed. And God says, yeah, but there's something that you don't know. Let me peel back the facade. And as the facade becomes taken and rolled away, we see that which God sees, and it is an abomination before God. We praise it, and God says, wait just a moment. The phrase which knoweth the hearts is one Greek word, kardiognostes. Kardiognostes. This is an interesting word. It's almost cardiodiagnostics. Gnosko, to know the heart. God, which diagnoses with perfect accuracy, the heart says, this is not only inexcusable, in my sight as the perfect judge, it is undeniable. We judge with such limited knowledge, but not God. He knows my heart, your heart. So with this absolute knowledge, where does it leave us? We see we're inexcusable. This is undeniable. It brings us to another really dark backdrop. This is inescapable. There's no getting around this. I try to move, and wherever I move, have you ever seen a picture before painted, and the artist painted the picture in such a way that wherever you move, the eyes of the painting are always looking at you? It's as if wherever we dodge, the eyes of God are looking directly at you, at me. This is inescapable. Romans chapter 2, verse number 3, "And thinkest thou this, O man, that judgest them which do such things, and doest the same, that thou shalt escape the judgment of God?" Have you ever watched a scene like this unfold? Have you ever seen a rather, full of himself, like a shift manager at a local fast food chain? A shift manager who's there and he's got his clipboard or whatever, and he is he's kind of going over stuff, watching other people and giving direction and instruction and just rather full of himself, okay? But he's unaware that even as he's doing that, the owner of the store is actually evaluating him. And we get the idea that there are times when we begin to, with our clipboard full of the moral wrongs of others, and we begin to walk through this and make notes, because clearly there is a problem with people around us. And God, the righteous judge, has actually turned his attention to me. Now we see we're in a place where this is inescapable judgment. The words "thinkest thou," it's legizomai, "thinkest thou," and "thinkest thou that you're going to avoid this?" He says, is this your logic? Legizomai, it's the word that we get logic from. He says, your logic is flawed. He says, your thinking here is skewed, thinking that I can judge others, but I myself am free of the same. The point, by the way, is not to stop thinking logically, but rather to stop putting yourself in the place of God and not submitting yourself to the same level of examination. He's saying, don't use flawed logic. The danger of self-righteousness is this twisted thinking, and it is true for both the believer and the unbeliever. The self-righteous person always overestimates their own perfection and underestimates God's. Now, I didn't say another person. We overestimate our own morality, our own self-righteousness, and by that, we are actually underestimating the righteous holiness of God. One man said it this way: Paul uncovers in these verses a strangely human foible, namely our tendency to be critical of everybody except ourselves. We are often as harsh in judgment of others as we are lenient towards ourselves. God was looking at something far more significant than an outward acknowledgement of the law. He is pointing out the fact that everyone, the unrighteous, the self-righteous, the religiously righteous, everyone needs a righteousness that they cannot provide themselves. So we see we're inexcusable. This is undeniable. It's inescapable. We cannot stand as judge and jury while excusing ourselves from the same judgment. Now, if we're not careful, we're going to find that we have slid into a place where we're actually using this argument to say, well, you know, I agree with this. We shouldn't judge anything. Because, you know, with that same judgment, we will be judged. Can a person actually in some way, shape, or form, forgive the bluntness of this, but have a spine and say, that's wrong and that's right? And if we can, how do we do that if we don't want to fall into the judgment of okay, I'm guilty and I realize that. What then are some things that we have to consider regarding this matter of judgment? Because I don't want to do what I'm seeing unfold before us as Romans chapter 2 opens. Can a Christian judge anything or anyone. First, please know that there is a difference between judging and being judgmental. The passage we've been looking at deals with primarily the judgmental, saying you are the sinner and clearly I am the saint. When are we being judgmental? How is it then that we can distinguish, have some difference between, I have to discern, I have to separate, I have to judge right from wrong, good from evil, a path to pursue and a path to reject. How do I judge those things? Well, when are we being judgmental? Okay, first, when you don't have all the facts. When you don't have all the facts. The Bible says in John chapter 7, verse 51, doth our law judge any man before it hear him and know what he doeth? Did you know even the Jewish moral code said, all right, pause, let's put on the brakes just a little bit. We probably don't have all the facts. Have you ever had one of those aha moments before with someone? Where when you first heard about something that they did, something that they said, something that they were engaged in, and you just couldn't believe that they were involved in that. And it just shocked you. And then you said, hey, I heard you did this, this, this, and this. And they said, oh, wait. Well, the reason I did that is because, and then you have that, wow. Okay, now I understand. You know, so often you and I jump to some conclusion before pausing for just a moment and saying, okay, let me make sure I have all the facts. Ironside, H.A. Ironside, was a man who preached for a lot of years. In one of his commentaries, Ironside told the story about one of his friends who went by the title Bishop Potter. Bishop Potter was sailing on one of those great transatlantic ocean liners, and he's sailing for Europe and from the States. And when he got on board, this was back in the day where he got on board and he found out that he would actually be sharing a cabin with another passenger. And so he went to the cabin, he met this passenger, and upon doing so, he went up to the porter. And there, he took some valuables of his gold watch and a few other things that were valuable. And he said, I don't normally take advantage of this, but after meeting the person that will be sharing my cabin, I felt it wise for me to keep these in your possession. And the porter said, yes, sir, I will keep them in good trust. He said, you're just after your cabin mate who has done the same. Okay. The cabin mate sees Bishop Potter and says, he doesn't look very trustworthy. Do you know, it is so interesting to me that we look at other people and we make these immediate conclusions. Some of those conclusions, quite honestly, may be warranted. But before you draw all the conclusions, take a few moments and gather additional information. We live in a world where people, they look different and sometimes outside of our comfort zone. They're going to present themselves in a way that was not your upbringing and not your manner and not your dress and not your function and not your way. And so often, as soon as we see the person, have you ever been taken back before by a kindness shown to you by a person from whom, looking at the person, you may have least expected it to come? Why is it that at times we are very immediately judgmental? We don't know all the facts.
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1: Two starting points. This is Ken Ham, a missionary to our evolutionized culture and even the church. As we've seen this week, science is knowledge about the natural world we gain from our five senses. But this definition has been hijacked, so now many people think it's the search for natural explanations. This excludes God and the supernatural completely. But this isn't a scientific idea. When people start with this idea that there must be natural explanations for everything, they're appealing to naturalism, and that's a religious starting point. They assume there's no God or that he hasn't intervened in the world. You see, the creation-evolution battle isn't about the evidence. It's a battle between two foundations, God's word versus man's word.
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1: With SRN News, I'm Bob Agnew in Washington. One person is dead, three people missing after a pontoon boat sank yesterday afternoon in the waters off San Francisco.
2: One person is dead, three people are missing after a pontoon boat sank Tuesday afternoon in the waters off San Francisco. On the boat were mostly family members holding a memorial service. 16 people were rescued. The group was on a three-deck pontoon vessel almost filled to capacity near Alcatraz Island. When crews arrived at the scene, they found the vessel almost fully underwater, with the motor still running and leaking fuel. Rescuers have been searching for the missing with divers, helicopters, and boats in open ocean on the western side of the Golden Gate Bridge. I'm Donna Warder.
1: President Trump on his way to Pennsylvania, where he'll be talking about national defense.
3: President Trump travels to Carlisle, Pennsylvania today, where he's scheduled to speak at the Pennsylvania Defense and Innovation Summit at the U.S. Army War College at 3:15 p.m. Eastern. The event is expected to focus on defense priorities, military readiness, and emerging technologies as the administration continues its push to strengthen America's defense industrial base. Willie Nelson, The White House.
1: Former top lawyer at Goldman Sachs and White House counsel to President Obama, Catherine Remler, is set to be questioned by House Committee on her relationship with Jeffrey Epstein. We get more details from correspondent Bernie Bennett.
4: Her testimony Wednesday to the House Oversight Committee comes after thousands of documents released by the Justice Department showed an extensive relationship between her and Epstein. She tried to downplay her relationship in more recent statements, calling him a, quote, monster. While Remler announced in February that she would step down from Goldman Sachs on June 30th, she remains an employee at the company. Bernie Bennett, Washington.
1: It's a mixed bag on Wall Street. The Dow is doing quite well. It's up 123 points at this hour. The high-tech Nasdaq struggling, off by 165. This is SRN News. A close call for the Church of England. Here's correspondent Michael Harrington.
5: Britain's state church has rejected a motion that stated, quote, committed, faithful, intimate same-sex relationships are entirely compatible with Christian discipleship and ministry. But the vote was very close. In fact, the Anglican clergy and the laity each voted in favor of the motion, with the bishops vetoing it by just three votes. Observers say the motion will likely come up again later this year, and due to turnover in the House of Bishops, it might well pass. Michael Harrington reporting.
1: The UK government says a proxy group backed by Iran is responsible for recent arson and vandalism attacks on Jewish sites in Britain. The government has followed up the announcement with a ban on the Islamic movement of the Companions of the Right. It has also banned Iran's powerful paramilitary Revolutionary Guard. The move makes it illegal to support those groups from inside the UK. This is SRN News. Here's John Scott now with the midday Wall Street Business Report.
6: Technology stocks leading markets higher worldwide as winners of the artificial intelligence boom gather more strength following several shaky weeks. The S&P 500 rose 0.4 early Wednesday and was on track for a fourth gain in 5 days. The Dow Jones Industrial Average and NASDAQ Composite both in positive territory also. Morgan Stanley shares rose 2% in pre-market trading after the bank reported revenue of $21.3 billion in the second quarter, a profit of $5.6 billion, both records. It follows a slew of strong reports from big U.S. banks on Tuesday, with all of them to some degree crediting their trading desks. I'm John Scott.
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shepherds declare that angels announce his birth. Now that caused a stir. When men came asking, where is he that is born king of the Jews? We've seen his star and have come to worship him. Herod was filled with wrath. The babe is now a man teaching a new doctrine with compassion and authority. The people are following him. The chief priests and elders are outraged.

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His mother ran to him. Soldiers pushed her away. I heard the hammer fall, and I knew the nails had been driven, and he was on the cross. The scoffers kept chanting. I heard him speak words of forgiveness. There was a darkness over the earth, and a great earthquake.

God says there is a time for everything. A time to do certain things and a time to stop. A time to feel certain emotions and a time to let go of others. You are a complex creation formed by God Himself. He knew there would be moments of anger, but also moments when you can choose to let go of that anger. The learning curve will always be in knowing when and how to make the better choice. 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
1: 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The word of the Lord is tried. He is a buckler to all them that trust in Him.
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2: 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Here's our teacher, Russell Kelfer.
3: Well, once again, this morning, the lens of the camera of history is focused on the life of a man named Joseph. We'll take up his story where we left off last week, midway through his somewhat roller coaster existence. Perhaps you remember that in just a few short years, he's come from the heights of his role as the favored son with dreams of greatness, down to the pit of despair when he was sold by his brothers to a roving band, a camel caravan, if you will, of Midianites on their way to Egypt. We saw him rise once again to a position of exaltation as Potiphar's trusted administrator. And then we saw him fall again to a position of degradation, cast into a prison for a crime he didn't commit. But last week we learned that even in prison, the presence of God was so evident in this man's life that once again he's thrust into a position of great responsibility. And that's where we take up in Genesis chapter 39, verse 21. But the Lord was with Joseph and showed him mercy and gave him favor in the sight of the keeper of the prison. Do you see who holds the key to acceptance? God does. Verse 22, and the keeper of the prison committed to Joseph's hand all the other prisoners that were in the prison. Whatever they did, he was the doer of it. He was responsible for whatever went on. You see, God also holds the key to promotions. We learn that in Psalm chapter 75. He lifts up one and puts down another. Verse 23, the keeper of the prison didn't look to anything that was under his hand. He washed his hands of the responsibility because the Lord was with Joseph. And whatever Joseph did, the Lord made to prosper. You see, God also holds the keys to your success or failure. We move on and find Joseph then trapped in an executioner's dungeon, but second in command even there were all the prisoners in the prison. And make no mistake about it, everyone knew, as we shall see this morning, that Joseph's success was based on one thing. The Lord was with Joseph and caused whatever he did to prosper. But all the while, the Lord did not remove the circumstances that humiliated him. You see, God's prosperity did not mean deliverance from prison, but at least at this point, deliverance in prison. And if you ever grasp that truth and learn to apply it to your own circumstances, you may well have the key to victory in the Christian life. It's not that God cannot deliver you from whatever you're going through. He can do that in the twinkling of an eye. The issue is that for often he has chosen rather to bless you in your circumstances rather than take you out of them, that by taking you through your circumstances, he can change you by your circumstances, and that's what he's after. I sort of doubt that Joseph in prison prayed, Lord, get me out of here, like maybe some of us would have. I think Joseph prayed for God's will. You see, when life's unavoidable circumstances surround us, ought we rather not to pray as Jesus prayed, Lord, if it be possible, let this cup pass from me. But nevertheless, thy will be done. Jesus prayed, Lord, if it'll accomplish your purposes and we can avoid this cross, let's do it. But Father, if the choice is between this cross and doing your will, I choose the cross. Have you learned to pray like that? Have you learned to lay the circumstances in your life so completely at the feet of a sovereign God that all you want is what God wants? It gives you the freedom to pray aright and gives God the freedom to be God. We begin our lesson this morning. It's about Joseph's secret of greatness, and the title is, It Is Not In Me. Our outline is in five parts: A Need for Greatness, chapter 40, verses 1 through 9, A Test of Greatness, verses 20 through 23, A Moment of Greatness, chapter 41, verses 1 through 36, and Appointed to Greatness, verses 37 and 40, and then finally, The Keys to Greatness. Now, as our story begins, a need for greatness surfaces in Joseph's life. Joe and his fellow prisoners were suddenly found their number enlarged by two. Pharaoh, you see, has become incensed at two of his most trusted servants, the chief butler and the chief baker. Now, at this point in time, we don't know what happened to the candlestick maker. What we do know is that Benny Butler, Pharaoh's super servant, and Bobby Baker, the keeper of secret recipes, the custodian of the king's sandwiches, now find themselves in Potiphar's prison, relegated seemingly overnight to roles of nothingness because they offended his honor, the king. Isn't it neat that our king is not so easily offended? Isn't it wonderful to belong to a king who is long-suffering and slow to anger and plenteous in mercy, a king who 70 times 7 restores and forgives? Well, verse 4 of chapter 40 tells us the immediate fate of our two new friends and the part Joseph was to play. Verse 4, we read this: And the captain of the guard charged Joseph with them, the butler and the baker, and Joseph served them. And they continued in prison for a season. Now, I want you to remember who the captain of the guard was. It says the captain of the guard charged Joseph with them. And the captain of the guard, you remember, happened to be Potiphar, the man whose wives' accusations led to Joseph's imprisonment in the first place. Now, we really don't know the circumstances. Scripture doesn't tell us. Maybe by now Potiphar gained the insight that Joseph was innocent, but perhaps his pride wouldn't let him release him, or perhaps his wife wouldn't let him release him. We don't know. It's also possible that Potiphar thought Joseph was guilty in a moment of weakness, but still understood there was something unusually responsible about this young man. We don't know. But we do know it was Potiphar who charged Joseph with caring for the butler and the baker. The second interesting thing about the passage is this phrase, he served them. The Hebrew word used here is the same one used in 1 Chronicles 27:1 when it speaks of the officers who served the king. It means to be ranked under, to minister as a slave. In other words, Joseph wasn't assigned to these men to guard them. He was assigned to them to serve them. And you see, here's the real key to the consistency in this man's life, his constant servant heart, even in prison. Now let's read on, see what happens to the new bees in Joe's bonnet, the butler and the baker. Verse 5, And these guys dreamed a dream, both of them at the same time, or the same night, each dream in one night, each man according to the interpretation of his dream, the butler and the baker of the king of Egypt, who were bound in prison. Verse 6, Joseph came to him in the morning and looked on him, and they were sad. Verse 7, And Joseph asked them, said, Why are you so sad? I mean, the food was bad, but not like this. Here's an illustration of the sensitivity of a servant heart. Joseph looked at these men, and he was sensitive to their hurts. He knew that something was wrong. And that's why you and I are told to, by love, serve one another, while Paul told us to esteem each other as better than ourselves. We're to become sensitive, serving saints. Now, Joe was serving with these two men with his whole heart, even though the one who charged him to do so was the very man that unjustly accused him and threw him into the dungeon of disappointments where he was. And as a servant, he sensed their sadness. They weren't sad because they were in prison. I'm sure they weren't happy about it. But their sadness, they said, was because they'd each dreamed a dream and they didn't know what it meant. And Joe's concern went one more step beyond this sensing they were sad. Many of us can do that. We pat people on the head and say, Boy, you look like you're having a hard day. Sure feel bad about that. Think I'll leave before I get sad. You see, basically, he not only sensed their sadness, but he asked them, What's wrong? What can I do to help? I'm impressed constantly by so many spiritual saints that I know whose antennas are sensitive to other people's hurts. So sensitive that they initiate serving them. They recognize a grief or a hurt in their lives, and they reach out and try to do something about it. And you don't need to have the gift of mercy to do that. It helps, but you only need to ask God to give you a spirit of sensitivity. Now let's remember, we're all parts of the body of Christ, and the scripture says if one hurts, we all hurt. So let's ask God for Joseph's kinds of sensitivity to the people about us. Well, of course, they were not there without a reason. Verse 7, Joseph, aware of their grief, sought to find the cause of their sadness. Verse 8, and they said unto him, we just dreamed a dream, each one of us, and there's no one here to tell us what it means. And Joseph said to them, I can do it. No, he didn't. Joseph said unto them, do not interpretations belong to God? Now, here's the first of five statements we're going to share in a moment. Five statements made by Joseph in this one passage, which specifically accrue glory to God, in which Joseph refuses to accept it for himself. He was willing to be God's agent to minister to these men, but at the very outset, he wanted it clear it was not him, it was God. And having made that point, he listens to a narrative of their two dreams. First of all, Benny the butler. He was also the king's cupbearer, and he said, Joe, I dreamed that I was holding a vine that had three branches on it, and suddenly it blossomed and it brought forth clusters of grapes. And I dreamed that the grapes were pressed into Pharaoh's cup, and I gave it to Pharaoh and he drank it. In verse 12, Joseph said, I can tell you what it means. Tell me. It means that the three branches are 3 days, and in 3 days Pharaoh will restore you to your position, and you'll be cupbearer once again. Verse 14, he says, but think on me when it becomes well with thee, and show me kindness, and make mention of me to Pharaoh, and bring me out of this prison. For verse 15, I was stolen away out of the land of the Hebrews, and I've done nothing that deserves being in prison. It's interesting, isn't it? What a gracious appeal. He asked the butler to remember him to Pharaoh, but he makes no bitter or slurring remarks about his brothers. He says, I was stolen out of the land of the Hebrews. He makes no disparaging remarks about Potiphar's wife or how unjust it was. He just says, I've done nothing to deserve this dungeon. You see, the principle is, what a way to quietly profess your innocence without destroying the reputation of another. Think about that in your business dealings, in your other relationships. Well, then the baker, he likes what he heard, and he says, Joe, can I lie on your couch? And Dr. Joe says, sure. And he lies down, and he says, I had a dream. And he was imagining the same kind of results. He said, I had a dream. I had three white baskets on my head, he said, so Pharaoh could stock the vending machines in the palace. But on the way to the palace, these birds came along and gobbled up the goodies. What's my dream mean? Bobby Baker inquires of Joe. Now, I don't know about you, but I think Joe must have quivered a little bit at this point, sensitive saint that he was. But he had to be honest. He had to be true to God's word. And he said, well, in your case, the dream means this. The three baskets are 3 days as well. But in 3 days, it means you'll be killed and hung on a tree, and the birds will come and feast on thee. Now, verse 20 tells us that on the third day, sure enough, Pharaoh gave himself a birthday party. Birthday parties go back a ways. And on that day, he restored the butler and he hanged the baker, just as Joseph had said. But in verse 23, a note of sadness, because God's clock and Joseph's were still not synchronized at this point, and we read these sad words, yet the chief butler did not remember Joseph. He simply forgot. He said, but why, God? Why? And God answers, trust me, my child. My clock may seem slow, but it's always on time. He said, but God, how long could this go on? Maybe you're asking God that question. Maybe you've asked him that question this week. Lord, how long before I get a job? How long before I know the answer? How long before my health changes? How long before my children change? How long before my marriage improves? How long before I have answers to these pressing questions? How about tomorrow, Lord? I'll wait. Verse 41, and it came to pass. This is another one of those short sentences that just knife at the heart when you read it. And it came to pass at the end of 2 full years, Pharaoh had a dream. 2 years, 24 more months, 720 more days. You see, God was not preparing Joseph just to be a man or a leader of men. He was preparing him for greatness, and greatness is cured at a low temperature over a long period of time. God has no formula for instant godliness. There are no prepackaged stir-and-serve kits. The godliness that produces greatness is manufactured in dungeons and wells and waiting rooms, and it ripens ever so slowly, but once it's cured, it's indestructible. So two more years go by. It's almost as though someone were waiting in the wings, maybe us, and trying to push Joseph on stage and say, "Now, Lord, now. This poor guy's suffered enough." And God keeps saying, "Not yet, my child. Wait for the cue. Not yet." But the spotlight of history is about to focus on Joseph once again, and we will see that the depth of humiliation he has suffered was necessary for the height of success that lay before him. Now, can't you wonder how Joseph prayed those 720 mornings when he knelt beside his bed or his cot? How many times his dreams must have died? How many times he must have said, "God, I'm yours, do whatever you want." Don't you think he must have finally prayed, "Lord, if I never get out, it's okay, as long as I'm doing your will." So now the scene is set, and now Pharaoh has a dream. Now, Pharaoh's kind of a well-to-do dreamer, and he dreams in stereo. Now, his dream is a little more gruesome, too. You wonder if he hadn't had an extra birthday party and overdid the pizza supreme, because he's dreaming out of the left speaker and the right speaker, and out of the left speaker, he sees seven fat cows grazing in a meadow. Well, that's not too bad. But along come seven skinny cows, and the skinny cows, these undernourished bags of bones, come and eat the fat cows. And the meat costs skyrocket. So then Pharaoh tunes in his other channel and he dreams another dream about 7 ears of corn. And here come seven skinny ears of corn, wind-scorched corn. And the seven skinny ears eat the fat ears. Sounds like a dieter's delight. And Pharaoh wakes up and he calls for Manny the magician. And Manny has no answers. And he calls for Willie the wise man. And Willie has no answers. He's trying to have someone explain these dreams, but nobody has a clue. God puts a veil over their eyes and they all draw blank. The very best the world has to offer always draws a blank where spiritual truth is concerned. The prophets of this world now and then will predict something correctly and it'll make banner headlines, but nobody ever talks about the rest of their predictions that weren't even close. In Jeremiah 28 and in Deuteronomy 13, it says, "If a prophet of God is a prophet of God, his prophecies will never fail." You weigh the world's mystics on that scale. In verse 9, we read about this time, God turns on Benny Butler's light, and he restores his memory. And Benny confesses to Pharaoh, "I've been a bad boy. When I was in prison, I had a dream, and this young Hebrew guy had the gift of interpretation, and I didn't tell you about it." In verse 14, Pharaoh sends to see Joseph, and Joe changes clothes. And according to verse 14, you don't go in to see Pharaoh unless you're cleanly shaven. So 3 days later, he got shaven. In verse 15, yanked out of his circumstances, he suddenly finds himself standing in front of the most powerful man in Egypt, maybe in the whole world. You see, beloved, when God decides to deliver you, he does it right. And Pharaoh said to Joseph, "I had a dream, and nobody can interpret it. Joseph, here's an impossible task. What are you going to do about it?" Now, if you and I were Joseph, I think verse 16, at least if I was, would have read something like this. "Faye, you got the right guy. I am a dreamer par excellence, and when it comes to interpreting these things, there isn't anybody better. Let me show you what I can do." Fortunately, we weren't Joseph. So verse 16 reads like this, "And Joseph answered Pharaoh, 'It is not in me. God shall give Pharaoh an answer of peace.'" So Pharaoh, desperate now, recites the skinny cows and the crisp corn again. And verse 25, "And Joseph said to Pharaoh, 'Your dreams both mean the same thing. God is showing you what he is about to do. Seven fat cows and good corn stand for 7 years of plenty. The skinny cows and the cornflakes stand for 7 years of drought and famine.'" Verse 28, "What God is about to do, he shows to Pharaoh. Pharaoh, you're going to have 7 good years, and then bam, the weather's going off the charts. Don't even turn on the 10 o'clock news. God, you remember, uses the weather to get the attention of men." And Pharaoh said, "Well, why two dreams?" And he said, "Two dreams mean the same thing." Verse 32, "Because the thing is established by God, and God will bring it to pass. Now let Pharaoh find a man who's discreet and wise and give him charge over all of Egypt, and let him divide the land into 5 parts and appoint a man over each of the parts. And in the good years, let him keep back a portion of the crops and store it, because a drought is coming. And when the famine comes, your people won't need to die. verse 37. It looked good to Pharaoh, and it looked good to his staff as well. But he turned to them and said, "Where can we find such a man as this? A man in whom the Spirit of God is." Don't you see, beloved, no matter what they say, that's what the world is looking for. A man or a woman in whom the Spirit of God is. And Pharaoh said to Joseph, "Since God showed you all these things, there is none as discreet and wise as you are." He said, "Joe, you're not so smart, but you really have a smart God. How would you like that appraisal to be made of you?" What an honor. Verse 40, Pharaoh goes on, "You will be in charge of my land. Your word will be final. Only I will be over you." Now, I believe, beloved, had Joseph claimed any credit for himself, Pharaoh would have thanked him and sent him back to prison. But the mark of greatness that set this man apart was that he was humble enough to admit he could do nothing in and of himself, but bold enough to state that he knew a God who could do everything. And giving the glory to God, he meekly becomes an instrument of discernment. Pharaoh was not impressed with Joseph's talents as a mystic. He was impressed that here was a man in whom the Spirit of God dwells. And though Pharaoh didn't know Joseph's God, he knew who Joseph's God was, and it was with Joseph's God that he was impressed. What a life. So he'd served and submitted in the worst of circumstances until every trace of ambition and every hint of glory was gone. And when there was nothing left for Joseph to cling to but God, then God said, "Joe, come here." Just like he did with Moses. "Now you're ready." And do you see the secret of this man's success? Please don't miss it. It is in that one line. "It is not in me. God will." Now, the application of this lesson, I think, is found in a twofold response that we find in Joseph's life to this hour of testing. The first was his attitude. The second, his actions. And I think we're going to see, first of all, the secret of surrender, and then the truth about the garments of glory. Two secrets which are keys to unlocking a life of continued spiritual power. It isn't easy to communicate, beloved, and I would say to you this morning, as Joseph did, "It is not in me. I can't do it." But God can give you the answer you seek. Joseph, you see, in the prison house of persecution, learned his lesson. He learned that it was no longer something Joseph could do for God. And it was no longer even Joseph and God, a team. Joseph died. Oh, his heart was still beating, but the old Joe had died, and now only God could make anything out of his life now. Joseph was no longer the power supply. He was only the cable through which the power could flow, and he was grateful to be that because the power belongs to God. You know, I almost hesitate to teach on this truth because if you're not careful, any teaching will in itself destroy its impact. Because no truth runs so diametrically contrary to the philosophy of the world and the religions of the world than this one. But you remember, it's found throughout the entirety of Scripture. In John 15:5, Jesus made this statement, "I am the vine, and you're the branches. He that abideth in me, and I in him, the same bringeth forth much fruit. For without me, ye can do very little." Is that what it says? No. "Without me, ye can do nothing." He is the source. We are the channels. The power is his. Do you really believe that? It says nothing you can produce in this life apart from Christ will last. Nothing. No thing. But it goes on to say, in Christ, that is surrendered to his will, resting in him, there's nothing he cannot do in your life, of all people, your life, my life. If you will let him be himself, we can't help it. Fruit will be born. That's what it says. And as Paul moved along in his life, he seemed to get more and more excited about it. In 1 Corinthians 15:9, he says, "I was the least of the apostles, but by the grace of God, I am what I am. And that grace bestowed upon me was not in vain. I labored more abundantly than them all." And then he realizes how this sounds. He says, "But wait a minute, yet not I, but the grace of God was in me." Paul says, "I'm not idle, I'm active, that's my posture, but I'm not able, I'm available, there's my power." 2 Corinthians 3:5, he says, "Not that we are sufficient of ourselves to think anything of ourselves, our sufficiency is where? Of God, period." And then he wraps it all up in that beautiful package in Galatians 2:20 that almost all of you have memorized and can say without a blink of an eye, but oftentimes saying it and living it is not the same. Paul said, "I am crucified with Christ. Nevertheless, I live." And here's that phrase again, "Yet not I, but Christ lives in me." Paul says, "I died when Christ died, but I'm still alive." Oh, wait a minute, I'm not alive. He says, "Christ is alive in this old body of mine, and I don't have to live anymore. He'll do it through me." You say that impractical. That sounds good theologically, but that's not practical. God needs our help, right? Wrong. He didn't need Jesus' help. Christ, all of God and all of man in a human body, and said in John 5:19, "Verily, verily, I say unto you, the Son can do nothing of himself. I have no power apart from the Father." Verse 30, "I can of mine own self do nothing," he said. "I seek not mine own will, but the will of the Father. I have no plan but God's." John 7:16, "My doctrine is not mine, but him who sent me. I have no message but God's." John 8:28, "When you've lifted up the Son of Man, then you'll know I am he, and I do nothing of myself." John 14:10, "Don't you believe that I'm in the Father and the Father's in me? The words I speak, I'm not speaking. The Father who lives in me, he does the works." I'm not doing anything, Jesus said. I'm letting the Father live through me. That's the reality of it. That's the Christian life. Christ in you, the hope of glory. It's God's plan for living the Christian life. But making it work, that's the key. One more time, this scenario unfolds. Let me remind you, you wake up tomorrow morning, another day filled with pressures and problems. You look at your to-do list and it looks like you need a parchment to unroll across the living room floor. And nothing in it looks possible. What are you going to do? The kids are crying, the car is broken, the checkbook's empty, your body hurts. You awaken and fall to your knees before you think about those problems or do anything else. And you fall on your face before God and you say, "Dear God, it is not in me. Lord, you do it. I'm crucified with Christ. Nevertheless, I live. Yet, not I. Lord, you live through me. Father, here's my body, such as it is. Walk in it today. Lord, here's my tongue. Speak through it today. Here my eyes, Lord, see through me the needs of others today. Be Christ in me. Father, apart from you, I can do no thing. No thing. Before you do anything else, before the enemy has a chance to put that seed of possibility in your mind that you and God are a team, or that even in Christ you can't do it, then you get up from your knees and you go about beginning to do the things you have to do. You feed the children. You get ready for work. You spend time in the Word of God. You make God's temple presentable the best you can do. You report for duty, you at work, at home, at school, wherever. You're in the car, but you're not driving. God's behind the wheel. And constantly you're renewing, and constantly you're saying to yourself, "It is not I. It is not in me." You'll have choices all through the day. With your will, you'll choose to share your faith with a friend, but with your mind, you will quickly respond, "It is not in me. Speak through me, Lord," and he will. Circumstances crush in on you. Begin to get discouraged. You begin to get fearful. You begin to get anxious. The job is bigger than you are. The world is rougher than you can handle. And your trembling hands are on the steering wheel again. And you don't stop and wait till your next quiet time, beloved. You stop for a second and you constantly let your hands relax. You turn loose of the wheel of life. I have to consciously sit down in a chair in the middle of the day and let my whole body relax for just a minute. First my hands and then my shoulders, and finally say, just as you turn loose, say, "Dear Lord, I'm giving it all back to you. I took over again. It is not in me. Live through me." And then you get up and you continue doing what you plan to do. Your body, yes, but his strength. Don't you see, beloved, at the end of the day, you can relax. No self-recrimination, no pity parties. Christ will take responsibility for your day. No pride parties either. What do you have to boast about? It was not in you, remember? So the challenge of seeing God live through you makes every day an adventure without the pressure of you're trying to do the impossible, live the Christian life. He didn't ask you to do that. He asked you to let him do that. Jesus couldn't do it without the Father living through him. Paul said he couldn't live the Christian life. Jesus had to do it through him, and you can't live the Christian life, but praise God, he didn't ask you to. He's only asking you to relax and let him use your mind and your body to do his will. I found there are two ways to do something for God, quote unquote. That is, if it's teaching or preaching or discipling or ministering or whatever it is you're doing, you can do it and ask God to bless you. Or you can simply stand by and say, Lord, it is not in me. Here's my body. Here's my mind. Teach through me. Preach through me. Serve through me. It is not in me. The secret of keeping your hands off the steering wheel of life and losing that spirit of victory is keeping none of the glory for yourself. It all belongs to God. Preview, John 8:50, I seek no glory for myself. Who is speaking? Jesus. You think about that this week. When you realize God is living in you, realize that when you accept glory for what he has done, it's as foolish as a bottle taking credit for the milk or the orange juice inside of it. We're containers. He's the substance. To him belongs the glory. The issue is, if we're dead, what right have we to glory? Can you imagine all the bodies in the cemetery arguing over who had the best day? That's what we do. It's possible that some of you are realizing for the very first time in your life it is not in you to live the Christian life. Maybe you're weary of struggling in your own energy to try and be the man or woman you think God wants you to be. Maybe you need to quietly say to God right now in your own heart, it is not in me. Praise God. I am crucified with Christ. And let your hands just relax and say, here, Lord, take over. You live, not me. Sure, that doesn't mean your problems will be gone. You may get some new ones, but they won't be your problems. And as you watch God solve them, there becomes a whole new burst of victory in your life. And if there's anyone here that's still living without a personal relationship with Jesus Christ, let me remind you in closing that in all honesty, this is the Christian life. God isn't asking you to join a club and go to work to save his reputation, beloved. God is asking you to die, to give up your claims to life as you know it and be born again. He wants you to invite him to come in, live in your heart and rule your life and lift your burdens and calm your fears. He doesn't want to vie for control. He wants to take control. He isn't asking you to pilot the craft and ask his instructions. He wants you to put your trust in the pilot. He knows you can't live up to his standards. He's not asking you to. He's only saying, behold, I stand at the door and knock. If anyone hears my voice and opens the door, I will come into him and dine with him and be with him and he with me. And what I ask you to do this morning, if you've never done that, is simply in your own spirit, slip your hand in his right now, and by dying, begin to live. Some believers who suffer from what I would like to call the forgotten moments of surrender. We've lived days, some of us months or years, in the sheer exhilaration of the surrendered life, free from the anxiety of having to succeed, free from the pressures of having to conform, free from the consequences of knowing you failed. But like the children of Israel, little by little we've bowed to Satan's subtle whispers. Either, hey, you're really something. God needs you. In clutching a piece of God's glory, we lose the capacity to live the yielded Christian life, and we return to that performance-based bandwagon and lose our joy. If so, it may be time for some of us to plant another stake in the ground this morning and with Joseph give it all back to God and begin again. Give him your family. It's not yours. Give him your job. Give him your ministry. They aren't yours. They never were. Acknowledge it and let God be God again. Some of you may want to join us in praying this prayer. Dear Lord, I'm so weary of living life in my own strength. By your grace, may I die again to become a usable dead man, a usable dead woman, a body filled and flooded with Christ himself. Lord, live your life through me. May I just rest and let you. And Lord, when I start to get in your way again, and Lord, I will, please call to my remembrance, it is not in me, that I may rest again. You may not fully understand all of this, beloved, but just ask your God to make it real in his own time. He will. Because the joy of his heart is watching his children yield at last to his sovereignty and cry out in their heart of hearts, "It is not in me, it is all in him. Not I, but Christ." "Not I," said Paul. "I cannot do a thing apart from him. Cannot you see by simply knowing what I've been?" "Not I," said Joseph. "Not one dream can I reflect for thee. God's the one, and you must know that it is not in me." "Not I," said Jesus. And those words mean that in awe we fall. "Without the Father," said the Son, "I can do naught at all." If Jesus, Master, Lord of life, alone could do no thing, what right do we have to boast at all? Our power is in the King. He's our life. He's our strength. He's our very breath. He has the power over time. He holds the keys to death. He owns the sun. He rules the night. There's no hand of fate. He owns the power to humble men. He only makes them great. I cannot live the Christian life as it was meant to be. Praise God, you've only asked that you might live that life through me. "Not I, not I, though plaudits come from all the world's acclaim, not I, for I'm unworthy but to call upon his name. Oh God, may men see aught but thee as my life goes on trial. Not I, but Jesus may they see. Then life will be worthwhile." Let's pray. Gracious Father, not I, not us, but you. Amen.
2: 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Well, thank you for listening. We pray God's richest blessing may be yours as He continues to live His life in you.
0: The time is now. The place is here. This is the Age of Encouragement. Rejoice Radio.

0: from his window, and the sky said,
1: I created man, but I don't remember why. Nothing but fights since creation day, and I'll send a little water, and I'll wash him all away.
0: So the Lord came down to look around a spell, and there he found Noah behaving mighty well. That is the reason the scriptures record, Noah found grace in the eyes of the Lord.
2: Noah found grace in the eyes of the Lord. Noah found grace in the eyes of the Lord. That is the reason the scriptures record, Noah found grace in the eyes of the Lord. Noah found grace in the eyes of the Lord.
0: The Lord said,
1: Noah, there's gonna be a flood. Gonna be some water and gonna be some mud. Take off your hat, Noah, take off your coat. Get a ham, sham, jabbeth, build yourself a boat.
0: Noah said,
3: Lord, I don't believe I could.
0: The Lord said,
1: Noah, get some sturdy gopher wood. You never know what you can do till you try. Build a 50 cubits wide and 30 cubits high.
2: Noah found grace in the eyes of the Lord. Noah found grace in the eyes of the Lord. That's the reason the scriptures record. Noah found grace in the eyes of the Lord. Noah found grace in the eyes of the Lord.
0: Now Noah said,
3: there it is.
0: The Lord said,
1: Noah, it's time to get aboard. Take all the creatures, a he and a she, and of course this is Noah and the whole family.
0: Then Noah said,
3: Lord, it's getting mighty dark.
0: The Lord said,
1: get the creatures in the ark.
0: Noah said,
3: Lord, it's beginning to pour.
0: The Lord said,
1: hurry up, shut the door.
2: Noah found grace in the eyes of the Lord. Noah found grace in the eyes of the Lord. That's the reason the scriptures record. Noah found grace in the eyes of the Lord. Noah found grace in the eyes of the Lord.
0: Well, the ark rose up on the foot of the deep, and after 40 days, Mr. Noah took a peek and said,
3: we ain't moving, Lord, where we at?
0: And the Lord said,
1: you're sitting on Mount Ararat.
0: Then Noah said,
3: Lord, it's looking mighty dry.
0: The Lord said,
1: see my rainbow in the sky, and I'll take all the creatures and people to earth, and don't be more trouble than you were.
2: No.

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1: With SRN News, I'm Bob Agnew in Washington. Acting Attorney General Todd Blanche telling the Senate Judiciary Committee today the Biden administration upended faith in the justice system by targeting political opponents.
2: Above all, we are restoring American trust. In recent years, we watched the Justice Department turned against many of you and a former president, and it damaged the public's faith in justice. We are fixing that.
1: And during a committee hearing, Blanche also was told by ranking member Democrat Dick Durbin of Illinois that he's been too focused on doing President Trump's bidding.
3: In less than 18 months at the Department of Justice, you've shown you're still President Trump's personal attorney. Your tenure can be summed up in the four words you said, quote, "I love you, sir," to President Trump. This was your response when you were asked what you would say to him. This nation deserves an attorney general who loves the Constitution more than any single president.
1: Israel has ramped up its strikes in Gaza with an attack on a police building.
4: Israeli airstrikes have killed about a dozen people in Gaza over the past 2 days, local health officials say, part of a wider campaign of attacks on the territory by Israel, despite a months-old ceasefire with Hamas. Among the dead are a woman and six police officers killed in an airstrike on a police station in the densely populated Jabalia refugee camp in northern Gaza. The Israeli military has not commented on the strikes in central and another in southern Gaza. I'm Charles Dillatesma.
1: U.S. wholesale inflation fell from May to June on plunging energy prices, but intensifying hostilities with Iran are clouding the outlook. The Labor Department reporting today its producer price index, that's the one that captures inflation before it ever reaches consumers, was down by 0.3% between May and June. This is SRN News. Amnesty International takes aim at pro-life and pro-family groups.
5: The iconic human rights group has spent most of its 65-year career advocating for political prisoners around the world. But now Amnesty has released a report warning that human rights in the United Kingdom are at risk from those who advocate for unborn babies and those who oppose transgenderism and the LGBT agenda. Amnesty labels them, quote, anti-rights groups, listing 25 pro-life organizations and 49, quote, gender-critical groups. Michael Harrington reporting.
1: Abortion will be on the ballot in several states this fall. Idaho voters will decide whether to roll back the state's abortion ban in November. People in Virginia and Nevada, meanwhile, both states where the procedure is already legal through at least 24 weeks of pregnancy, are considering some amendments there that would make the laws much stricter. Those amendments would enshrine abortion in the state constitutions. This is SRN News. A new memoir by former President Joe Biden is coming to a bookstore near you.
6: Former President Joe Biden talks about his decision to not run for re-election, among other topics, in a new memoir. The book is called Promise Me America, and Biden released a video to accompany his announcement.
7: It's about the challenges we face as a nation, about the decisions I made, and why I made them. Ending our nation's longest war in Afghanistan, strengthening NATO, and supporting Ukraine. It's about why I chose to run for re-election and why I chose to step aside.
6: Promise Me America will be released November 17th. Donna Water, Washington.
1: Amazon says technology company will launch its new satellite internet service, Amazon Leo, in South Africa in 2027. That appears to put the company owned by Jeff Bezos ahead of Elon Musk's rival Starlink to claim business in Africa's most advanced economy. More details at srnnews.com.

captive to failure and doubt. Bound by the tempter, condemned by his lies, I believed there was no way out. Then the Word and the Spirit cut through like a knife.

0: sharing joy for your journey. 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
1: As for God, His way is perfect. The word of the Lord is tried. He is a buckler to all them that trust in Him.
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1: How do you do? As we approach the end of what is surely the bloodiest century in all history, most of us have learned to take the news of mindless violence almost in stride. Not always, though. You may not soon forget the story of a man who, when he met a violent end, was better prepared than most, because his heart and mind and life had been unshackled.

0: On Saturday, May 19th, 1984, more than 15 Alaska state troopers, with helicopters and light aircraft, were engaged in a major manhunt centering on the Tanana River village of Manly Hot Springs. At various times on Thursday the 17th, six of the 80-some residents had gone to the boat landing following the breakup of the winter's ice and simply disappeared. The prime suspect was a stranger who had camped at the landing for several days and then vanished, leaving his car but taking his canoe. Until mid-afternoon, the hunt was fruitless. The troopers took a short break, and then came new information.
1: We'd better get back in the saddle, guys. There may be a seventh victim.
2: Who says?
1: A trapper's wife. Lives in a cabin up on the Kantishna River. She flagged down one of our pilots when he was flying low over the river. When he landed, she told him her husband started downstream to Manly in his boat about 2:30 on Thursday. He expected to be home in 5 hours, but she hasn't seen him since. Nobody here has seen him either.
3: Sounds bad.
1: I gave you the bad news first. Now here's the good news. The Super Cup just spotted our suspect hiding out in a slough on the Zitziana River about 25 miles from here.
3: With his canoe?
1: Yeah. But he also has a green outboard boat.
2: Did the missing trapper's wife tell the color of her husband's boat?
1: Yep. It's green.
2: Ah, that's bad. If the suspect has the boat, he'd have had to kill the trapper to get it.
3: What's the trapper's name?
1: Burke. Fred Burke.
0: A minute or two later, two helicopters were on their way to the place where the suspect had been spotted. 10 minutes after that, they were over the slough.
1: Ready with the M-16?
4: Ready.
1: Let's let down and hover.
4: Think he'll surrender?
5: Not him. He just grabbed a gun, and now he's behind the riverbank.
1: And he's pointing it at us. He's going to shoot. Let him have it.
4: Got him.
1: We've got a wounded man here. Got to get an emergency evacuation.
0: From Chicago, the Pacific Garden Mission brings you Unshackled, dramatizing true stories of transformed lives. Pacific Garden Mission opened in 1877 as a haven for homeless people. Today, there are more of those than ever, and the scope of help provided by the old lighthouse is also larger. Shelter, lodging, meals, clothing, and medical and dental care are given without charge. There are special facilities for people in the armed forces and for women and children. Counselors deal with inner needs, of which homelessness is often one manifestation. The goal goes beyond mere relief to regeneration. Now heard around the earth, another in the series, Unshackled. By the time the helicopter touched down, Trooper Roy L. Duncan was dead. It was soon evident that all of the seven victims killed at Manly had been thrown into the river. Search for the bodies began at once. Our story is about the trapper, Fred Burke, and the only one who can tell it properly is his wife, Liller. It's a remarkable story, and you'll hear it now on Unshackled.
6: My husband, Fred Burke, was an Athabascan Indian with an Irish grandfather and possibly a touch of French blood far back. He was born in 1953, one of a large and close-knit family. The relationship between the members was really neat. Their home was a big cabin in the Kantishna River, which runs into the Tanana above Manly Hot Springs. Theirs was a subsistence lifestyle. They fished in the summer and trapped in the winter. Also, their dad owned a sawmill, and they cut spruce and sold lumber. After Fred graduated from high school at Mount Edgecombe Boarding School in Sitka, he came home to trap and fish commercially. I first met him in the fall of 1976. I had come to Alaska from California in 1973 when I was 18. I'm afraid I had an indifferent, sort of spaced-out attitude. In 1976, I was working as a fish buyer for a fish plant at Manly Hot Springs, and Fred sold me his fish. But we were both shy and didn't talk much. I went south before winter and didn't go back to Manly until the spring of 1978. That year, it was hard not to notice the Burke brothers. Wow! Look at those boats go! Who are those crazy guys?
4: Oh, they're not crazy. They're just drunk. Again.
6: Well, so they're drunk. I still say, who are they?
4: Those are the Burke brothers. Well, some of them, anyway.
6: Do I know those guys?
4: Sure. Don't you remember Freddie?
6: Freddie Burke.
4: Everyone calls him Weeds. You bought fish from him 2 years ago.
6: Oh, is he the one with that beautiful smile?
4: I guess you could say that.
6: Sure, I remember him. He's kind of a neat guy.
4: Maybe, when he's sober.
6: Oh, and when he's drunk?
4: Well, I'll say this for Weeds, that he's a cheerful drunk. He doesn't turn mean like a lot of them do.
6: Well, drunk or sober, he knows how to drive a boat. That summer, we began talking quite a lot whenever he came in with a load of fish. I found he had a sense of humor to go with that wonderful smile. In the fall, I went south again and made plans to go to Hawaii in November. Very suddenly, I got a wild idea and phoned him in Inanna to ask him to meet me in Hawaii. He seemed to like the idea, but said he didn't have any money. I told him to go to a friend of mine and borrow it. In Hawaii, I got a place to live. Then I sent for my friend Cindy. She got there a day ahead of Freddie, and when he showed up, he had his half-brother Donnie with him. That visit lasted 2 weeks. Cindy and I had one apartment, and Freddie and Donnie stayed in the penthouse, two floors up. During that visit, we had long walks and talked about a lot of things.
7: This is a beautiful place to be in the winter, but I still like Alaska.
6: Yeah, so do I. Freddie, I haven't seen you drunk since we've been here. Have you quit drinking?
7: Not really. Donnie and I go out sometimes, but I know you don't like it.
6: I noticed Donnie always calls you Weeds.
7: That's just a nickname my dad gave me. I guess it was when I started growing fast.
6: Well, I like it better than Freddie. So from now on, I'll call you Weeds. But I'll spell it with a Z. Weeds and I were making progress, but very slowly. I spent that winter in Anchorage, and Weeds worked his trap lines. In the spring of 1979, I went to Manly, and the whole Burke family came down the river. Weeds and I were glad to see each other, but then I had to go to Hawaii to sell fish. By the time I got back, the short summer was almost gone. The next winter was like the one before, but we had long phone conversations between Ninana and Anchorage, and Weeds wrote beautiful letters. Tragedy came to the Burke family in March of 1980 when Bill, Weeds' dad, ran a snow machine into a tree. He was in the hospital in Fairbanks for more than 2 months and went through surgery 3 times. At the end of May, he died. This was a great blow to Weeds, and yet there were other results too.
7: Did you notice the change in him toward the end?
6: Oh, you mean that peaceful look?
7: That's it.
6: He couldn't say anything to us, of course, because of the tracheotomy.
7: No, but sometimes it seemed to me as though he was telling me something with his eyes.
6: Oh. Do you suppose he found God?
7: I don't know. But if that's what happened to my dad, then I need to find God, too.
6: Watching Weeds after that, you might have thought he was looking for God in a bottle. He worried me. And that fall, when the fishing was ended, I moved in with him at the main camp, the big cabin on the Kentishna. One night, we headed home from Ninana on a snow machine with a trailer sled on behind. Weeds, who was driving, was very drunk. We'd gone only a couple of miles when the headlights showed a dark hole in the snow. Weeds, look out!
7: Hang on!
6: Oh, Weeds! We hit an otter hole, but when I yelled, Weeds poured on power and we actually put the skis on the far side of the hole. Then we jackknifed down into the river. I was soaked. Weeds was soaked and so were the groceries. There was nothing to do but walk the 2 miles back to Weeds' brother's cabin. The temperature was just above zero, and Weeds seemed to think the whole thing was a joke.
7: What's your hurry, Liller?
6: I want to get to the cabin and dry off.
7: What's your hurry? I'm going to lie down in the snow and get a little nap.
6: Weeds, Burke, you'll do no such thing. Now get up.
7: If you want me to get up, pick me up and carry me.
6: All right, if that's the way you want it. And don't ever think I can't do it.
7: Lily, pound for pound, you have to be the world's strongest woman.
6: He was tall and weighed 175 pounds. I'm just 5 feet tall and weigh 100 pounds, but I carried him part of the way back to that cabin. In the morning, by using a second snow machine, we were able to get ours up out of the water. Then we drove the 22 miles home. Weeds drove, of course, and was suffering from a hangover. That was about the time I started being cranky about the drinking. As it became more frequent, I began to become a nagger. Hours late from Ninana, and I'll bet he's bombed.
7: Lily, I'm home.
6: No need to yell. I can smell the booze when you're still half a mile away. Now close the door. It's 40 below out there.
7: I think it's colder than that here in the cabin.
6: Oh, Weeds. You're so useless when you're drunk, and you're so neat when you're not. In the early spring of 1981, we moved into Ninana to wait out the ice breakup. There, Weeds worked some of the time for a logging company and some of the time he built cabins. Some of the time, he just drank.
7: Stop shaking me. I'm tired. I need my sleep.
6: Get up! It's 5 o'clock and you have to get ready for work.
7: Forget it. This is my day to rest.
6: Okay, then this is my day to tell you just what a useless drunk you are. It was better when we went out to the fish camp in the spring. All that summer, Weeds tried to read the Bible, but didn't seem to be able to understand it. Then I picked up a copy of The Late Great Planet Earth, and we read it together through all of a long night.
7: Read that part again, Lily.
6: The coming of Christ for the church, in which he instantly catches up all living believers to meet him in the air and translates them into immortal bodies without experiencing physical death, is called the rapture. It means to seize or to snatch away. Then he lists 1 Corinthians 15:51 through 54.
7: Well then, open the Bible to that and let's see what it says.
6: Did you know Jesus is coming to take all the believers out of the world before the trouble starts?
7: I never knew that. What does the Bible say?
6: Oh, here it is. You read it, Weeds.
7: Behold, I show you a mystery. We shall not all sleep, but we shall all be changed. In a moment, in the twinkling of an eye, at the last trump, for the trumpet shall sound, and the dead shall be raised incorruptible, and we shall be changed. For this corruptible must put on incorruption, and this mortal must put on immortality. So when this corruptible shall have put on incorruption, and this mortal shall have put on immortality, then shall be brought to pass the saying that is written, death is swallowed up in victory.
6: Oh, that is really neat.
7: I wonder if my dad learned anything about it while he was in the hospital. And the dead shall be raised incorruptible.
6: Oh, this is all new to me. But it's great. It got so that whenever Weeds drank, I would nag and even knock him down into a snowdrift or the woodbox, and he would just laugh. Well, on the afternoon of December 31st, 1981, he came back after being gone all night, and I started nagging. Well, after a lot of that, Weeds looked at me in the eye, and there was no smile.
7: If that's how you feel, why don't you just leave?
6: Weeds, what's happened to us?
7: You tell me.
6: All right. I'll pack up and go. I packed my snow machine and trailer, and I was crying all the time.
7: Where do you think you're going to stay?
6: With Trix and Nana. What's that?
7: Mushers. Coming up the river. Looks like a man and a woman.
8: Well, I don't want to talk to anybody.
7: We'll need a place to stay for the night. I can't turn them away.
8: Well, then you talk to them. We certainly don't need the cabin. They might just as well use it.
6: After a night of drinking in Manly, he came to Dinana and talked me into going back to him. Even so, we were more or less agreed on a gradual breakup. Weed said he really wanted to stop drinking, but he held out only for a week. And that's when I came to the end of my strength.
0: Coming to the end of one's strength often isn't all bad. That was more than true in the case of Liller. In a moment or two, we'll learn why. And now, Superintendent David Saulnier of Pacific Garden Mission has a few excerpts from special letters from listeners, and we'd like to share them with you. David, you take the first one.
9: I just finished listening to Unshackled, as I have for the past 16 years. I first heard the program when I was 6 years old, and my father had the radio on as we came from church each Sunday. I am writing to tell you that tonight's program spoke to me so strongly, like the young man in the story. I came to the Lord through much prayer and the presentation of the Word.
0: That's a very good letter, David. Here's one that I like. It says, "My daughter and I listen to Unshackled on a regular basis and enjoy it very much. It covers all areas of life, but it is never unseemly." Now, what do you have there?
9: I really love Unshackled. The program today touched my heart more than you will ever know. I was beginning to grow cold toward my Savior, but after hearing this program, I realized that, after all, life without Jesus has no meaning at all.
0: That's another good letter. In fact, they're all excellent, and we love to receive them. One here, this is from South Africa. "Thank you for Unshackled. It has taught me about God and His power to perform miracles, even loving and forgiving me. May the Lord continue to use you mightily."
6: Late on the night of January 31st, 1982, I called a Christian girlfriend in Sacramento.
4: Liller, it's wonderful to hear from you.
6: No, it isn't, Karen. This is terrible. You've got to pray for me, for God to give me strength to leave Weeds. I'm just dying.
4: No, I'm not going to do that. I'm going to put him on the altar before God and ask God to do a work in him. Now let's both pray right here on the phone. We'll pray for Weeds, and then we'll pray for you.
6: During that prayer, I received Jesus and turned everything over to Him to fix the way He wanted it. At that time, I was staying at the house of my girlfriend in Inanna. Early the next morning, I woke up actually hungry for the Word of God. I couldn't find a Bible, but I did find a booklet of important scriptures published by the American Bible Society. I just devoured that book. God met me where I was. All my anger left me, and I had peace instead. The wicked shrew was gone, but so too was the girl who scorned convention.
7: One thing I don't understand. I'm the one who's been looking for God, and you're the one who's found Him.
6: Oh, how can you tell?
7: You're a changed person.
6: Well, more ways than you think.
7: What does that mean?
6: I don't think we're supposed to be living together.
7: What?
6: Living together without marriage is a sin. I began listening to KJNP, a Christian radio station just outside Fairbanks. Those letters stand for King Jesus North Pole. The station is heard in all the villages of Alaska, across the Bering Straits, and all the way across the northern part of the Soviet Union, and even in places in Norway above the Arctic Circle. Well, maybe I heard it on the radio. Maybe Karen told me, or maybe I read it. But I knew that I couldn't marry Weeds as long as he wasn't a Christian. Because the Bible says, "Be ye not unequally yoked together with unbelievers." Well, I went to Sacramento for the month of February and stayed longer. I was going with Karen to a Bible-believing church, and the people there were praying for Weeds. At last, on the night of March 14, 1982, while we were all praying, Weeds was in the cabin in Alaska, half-stoned on marijuana and listening to the radio. Somehow, he tuned to KJNP and heard part of a church service from Fairbanks.
1: God hates sin, but God does not hate the sinner. It's because he loves the sinner that he gave his only begotten Son, Jesus. And why? That whosoever believeth in him should not perish, but have everlasting life. Now, God is not a nervous Nelly who is shocked by your sin. He knows your capabilities for evil. But God is holy and is ready to clean up your life, not because you deserve it, but because of his sovereign grace. Receive Christ as your Savior, and God will give you a new life. Then you'll know that old things are passed away. Behold, all things are become new.
6: Weeds began to cry. A strange thing seemed to happen. When he sobbed loudly, the radio preacher's voice came on stronger. When Weeds grew quiet, the voice became softer. At last, Weeds asked Jesus to come into his heart. Then he got up and began to clean house. Into the stove went marijuana, cigarettes, and some off-color magazines. Then he threw out his beer. His decision was 100%. And the next night, he called me in California.
10: Hi, Lillard. You can come home now.
6: How come?
10: Because the Lord spoke to me. It's wonderful. I'm not the same guy I was before last night.
6: Weeds, do you remember the long talk we had with the native Christian that night before I came to California?
10: How could I forget?
6: It really was unforgettable. This man had come to Nenana to visit each family and talk to the people about Jesus. Weeds and I got into conversation with him and sat in the car, talking, until almost 3 a.m, even though it was bitterly cold.
7: Well, Howard, I was raised with some ideas about religion.
11: I'm not here to talk to people about religion. After all, even Satanism is a religion.
6: Then you're talking about Jesus?
11: Of course. The Word says, "For there is none other name under heaven given among men whereby ye must be saved."
7: And when you talk about being saved...
11: I mean a new life, a clean heart, and all eternity with the Lord.
7: That's exciting to think about.
11: Then keep thinking about it. Tonight I stood on the far bank of the river and prayed over the village. I said, "Lord, let me reach one person here this weekend. Maybe you are that person."
6: Weeds and I agreed that that man's prayer had been answered. Well, I went back to Alaska, and we were married on March 31st, 1982. Weeds went forward for God and never turned back. People who had known him before his conversion were impressed. He witnessed to his family and prayed they would receive Christ. My wonderful new husband was bananas for Jesus. Early in May of 1984, as we were about to say grace at lunchtime, Weeds reached over to hold my hand.
7: "Dear Lord, I know this is a dangerous prayer, but God, save our families, no matter what it costs."
6: The ice went out on the 15th of May. We planned to take the boat, which Weeds had been fixing up, to Manly, going on Friday the 18th. But around noon on Thursday, Weeds had another idea.
7: "Let's go out to Manly right now."
6: Well, I want to be with you, but I really don't want to go on a boat ride. It'll be pretty breezy.
7: Okay, that's all right.
6: Are you sure you don't care?
7: No, I just don't want you to feel left out. Anyway, I'll be back in 5 hours.
6: Okay. I love you, Weeds.
7: And I love you. Well, I'll be on my way.
0: Weeds left home at about 1:15. The river trip usually took an hour and a quarter. No one now living saw what happened at Manley's boat landing. A killer was on shore, armed with a high-powered rifle. Weeds, suspecting nothing, ran toward the landing. His prayer of a few days earlier was the farthest thing from his mind. Lord, save our families, no matter what it costs. No matter what it costs. That's the story. Weeds was a faithful, unshackled listener, as Liller is today. She told us the story, and we join our prayers with hers, that his family and hers will come to receive Christ. And then we'll know his death at the hands of a serial killer has not been in vain. Weeds has gone to be with the Lord, who has promised a place for those who believe in him.
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1: With the Wall Street Business Report, I'm John Scott. Technology stocks leading markets higher worldwide as winners of the artificial intelligence boom gather more strength following several shaky weeks. The S&P 500 rose 0.4 early Wednesday and was on track for a fourth gain in 5 days. The Dow Jones Industrial Average and NASDAQ Composite both in positive territory also. Morgan Stanley shares rose 2%. In pre-market trading after the bank reported revenue of $21.3 billion in the second quarter, a profit of $5.6 billion, both records. It follows a slew of strong reports from big U.S. banks on Tuesday, with all of them to some degree crediting their trading desks. And for the Wall Street Business Report, I'm John Scott.

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1: With SRN News, I'm Bob Agnew in Washington. There's been another death during an encounter with immigration agents, this time in Florida.
2: Authorities say a man running from federal officers in northeast Florida was struck and killed early Tuesday morning by a tractor trailer. The 28-year-old was among four occupants of a vehicle that stopped in the parking lot of a gas station and convenience store in St. Augustine. Police say that during the encounter with agents from ICE and Homeland Security,

0: security investigations. The four fled on foot, with one darting across a busy road into the path of a semi-truck. Florida Highway Patrol spokesman Sergeant Dylan Bryan says the driver stopped and tried to render aid, but the man died at the scene.
1: That's Jennifer King reporting. A new blood test could determine whether somebody will develop Alzheimer's disease.
2: In the study, doctors tested for the presence of a brain protein called p-tau217, which helps fuel Alzheimer's. Dr. Risa Sperling is with Mass General Brigham Neuroscience Institute.
3: We found that people who have very high levels of this blood test abnormality, p-tau217, were very likely to progress over time. So.
1: And that report from Donna Warder. U.S. stocks been drifting higher in early trading.
4: I'm Seth Sutel, and this is Markets in a Minute.
5: Technology stocks are leading markets higher as winners of the AI boom gather strength following several shaky weeks. The S&P 500 rose 0.2% in the first hour of trading Wednesday. The index is on track for its fourth gain in the last 5 days. The Dow added 258 points. That's about 0.5%. The Nasdaq Composite rose 0.3%. Stocks got some help from another report showing that inflation slowed in the U.S. last month. Treasury yields moved lower in the bond market. The yield on the 10-year Treasury fell to 4.56%. Seth Sutel, New York.
1: On Wall Street, stocks have reversed course. The Dow is now up 122 points. This is SRN News. A new study says youth groups are proving to be effective in helping young people grow in their faith. Here's Michael Harrington.
6: According to a new poll by the Barna Group, teenagers who attend youth groups at their church are more likely to be developing spiritually than those who do not. 74% of youth group teens are praying and reading the Bible regularly, compared to just 56% who do not attend. Adolescents who participate in youth group activities are also more likely to be sharing their faith, volunteering, and finding roles or careers in church or Christian ministries. Michael Harrington reporting.
1: According to data from a new AP NORC survey, most Jewish adults in this country don't feel well represented by political leaders at a troubling moment for many in their community. A total of 63% say prejudice against Jewish people is an extremely or very serious problem in the United States. Few believe that either party is doing a good job at supporting Jewish people. This is SRN News. New York State turning a big thumbs down to data centers.
7: New York is blocking new large data centers that fuel artificial intelligence for up to a year to protect the environment and energy grid. Governor Kathy Hochul signed an executive order Tuesday for the country's first statewide moratorium on hyperscale data centers. These facilities require massive amounts of energy and water to cool thousands of servers. The governor's order pauses state permitting and directs regulators to create standards addressing environmental impacts and energy demand. Tech companies argue this could hurt job growth and cede ground to China and AI development. Keith Peters reporting.
1: President Trump travels to Carlisle, Pennsylvania today. That's where he's scheduled to speak at the Pennsylvania Defense and Innovation Summit at the U.S. Army War College. The event expected to focus on defense priorities and military preparedness, as well as new technology. This is SRN News.
8: Fill a cup to the brim and then keep filling. Water falls over the sides and impacts everything it touches. God does that in the lives of his family. When you recognize his good gifts and share what he's given, it flows from you to people you love and then continues to people you may not even know. It all starts with overflow, in joy, in honor, in sharing. 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

0: Let's pause now for family prayer time, a moment of reflection on God's Word, and an opportunity to share your prayer requests and have them brought before the Lord with Dr. Dan Rushing, the Dean of Pensacola Theological Seminary.
1: Welcome to Family Prayer Time on this Wednesday. This is Dan Rushing greeting you warmly with the grace and peace that comes to us today from God our Father and from Jesus Christ our Lord. What a great honor it is to meet together with you for prayer here in the middle of this week. The Lord teaches us in Colossians chapter 4 that His will for us is that we would continue in prayer and watch in the same with thanksgiving. Let's encourage one another in this, in being persistent and alert in our praying and in our giving Him thanks. And we can be thankful and encouraged and prayerful today for this reason, because God is our victory. God is our victory. Let's observe that in the life of David, the great king of Israel, who is a man after God's own heart. I'm reflecting today on Psalm 18. Listen with me to the background of this psalm as recorded in the title to it. It says, "To the chief musician, a psalm of David, the servant of the Lord, who spake unto the Lord the words of this song in the day that the Lord delivered him from the hand of all his enemies and from the hand of Saul. And he said," and then the psalm continues. Did you catch that? David saw God deliver him from his enemies and give him victory over them. And David wrote this song to celebrate the one who deserved the credit for his overcoming this opposition. And in this psalm, he's celebrating what God has done in his behalf. And this 18th psalm invites us as the Lord's people to join in the celebration of our great delivering God. It's interesting that this lengthy psalm, Psalm 18, is recorded twice in Scripture. It's found in the history book of Israel in 2 Samuel 22, and then it's found here in the hymn book of Israel, the book of Psalms. And it contains an important message for God's people. In this psalm, David showcases God as the source of his victory in three ways. And we can note the same thing. God is the source of our victory. We see it in multiple ways. For example, we see that truth here in this psalm. And the first way is in what he faced. We see God as our victory in what he faced. Now, David describes here in really colorful terms what he faced. It was not a small enemy that he faced. It wasn't a no-account opposition. It was not an easy foe that he encountered. But rather, it was a life and death situation. Listen to how he described it in verses 4 and 5. "The sorrows of death compassed me, and the floods of ungodly men made me afraid. The sorrows of hell compassed me about. The snares of death prevented me." David describes what he's facing like these ropes that were wrapped around him and pulling him down to death. He described further what he faced like torrents of water that were threatening to drown him. And we've found ourselves in places like this, haven't we? Yes, we have. And it's important to notice the next way that God shows himself as the source of our victory. He does it first in what he faced, but then we see God as our victory in what he did. In what David did. Now, what was it that he did? Well, verse 6 answers that question. "In my distress, I called upon the Lord and cried unto my God. He heard my voice out of his temple, and my cry came before him, even into his ears." Now, what did David do? He simply prayed verse 6 tells us. He called on the Lord and he cried out to his God. Now it's good for us to note here that David did not just pray when things were difficult. You know his life better than that. He had long cultivated his relationship with God. David was not just a foul weather friend of God. And we don't want to be like that either. And this psalm does not encourage us in that direction. But because David had established that relationship with the Lord through the years, he appropriately called on God also in this time of great trouble that he faced. One student of this psalm noted this about David in this 18th psalm. It's an important insight. Listen to what he says. He says, David remembered to pray to the Lord in his distress. This was not a prayer characteristic of so many prayers, made only at the moment of great need. David knew how to pray in times of prosperity and adversity. Prayer was a spiritual response to any situation. And may this also be true of us, of me and of you. May prayer be our response to any and every situation. In the New Testament, James encourages us in the same way. In James chapter 5, he asks a couple questions. He says, is any among you afflicted? Let him pray. Is any merry? Let him sing psalms. The idea of that is that in whatever we're facing, we do right when we turn to the Lord. May we pray to him at all times. So we see God as our victory in what he faced and what he did. But we also see it here in what God did. Now, so much of this great psalm, Psalm 18, describes how God worked in behalf of his servant. There are numerous beautiful and colorful descriptions. That's why this psalm is worth so much meditation on the part of all of us. So listen then to a couple of these verses from about the middle of this psalm. Notice how he describes this in a memorable way, in a living way. David wrote this, "It is God that girdeth me with strength and maketh my way perfect. He maketh my feet like hinds' feet and setteth me upon my high places. He teacheth my hands to war so that a bow of steel is broken by mine arms." What David's describing there is how God gave him strength. God gave him agility and ability. And all of that led to a God-given victory. The Lord heard him and helped him and enabled him. And this is also what we can expect when we look to him in prayer. God is our victory. We see that so clearly here in what was faced and what he did and what God did. As you know, we don't fight with flesh and blood, that is, with other people. That's not our battle. Our battle is a spiritual one. And in Christ, God has supplied us with all that we need for daily victory, just as much as he has provided us with final victory through Christ. We can know him as our victory. As we take a moment and look to him, let's do so in behalf of one of our listeners. A listener just shared with us and asked us that we would pray with her for her health situation. She didn't go into a lot of details, but facing a real need here. Let's pray about that. Father, how we thank you today that our victory is found in you and in your Son. And we don't know the exact health needs that this listener has today, but we ask that you would meet them. Bring her the exact help she needs at just the right time. Assure her today that you are with her in her time of need. And we pray this in Jesus' name. Amen. Until next time, may our Lord bless you and keep you as you walk with him.

Some days, it all just feels like too much. But no matter how heavy things get, there's this truth. God still loves you. He's with you through every struggle, offering second chances and the forgiveness you don't always feel you deserve. Today is a new day, full of grace. He's there, walking with you, giving you what you need to keep going. You're not alone. You're forgiven, and you're loved more than you'll ever know. Rejoice Radio, sharing joy for your journey.

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1: With SRN News, I'm Bob Agnew in Washington. A new kind of blood test may predict if apparently healthy older adults are likely to develop Alzheimer's symptoms in the next 5 or 10 years. Dr. Risa Sperling of the Mass General Brigham Neuroscience Institute says it is too early to start using the test on healthy individuals.
2: Right now, it's really being utilized in people who already have symptoms of Alzheimer's disease and are thought to have cognitive impairment due to Alzheimer's disease. In this study, we are looking at people who do not yet have symptoms of Alzheimer's disease. They're cognitively unimpaired.
1: Already, large clinical trials are testing if certain drugs could prevent or at least delay the disease. And if any of those pan out, doctors will need an easy way to tell who should try them. Throughout most of this month, SRN News has been partnering with the international Christian nonprofit relief organization Food for the Poor to rush emergency medical supplies and meals to earthquake victims in Guatemala. As international media attention turns to other headlines, the group spokesman Daniel Patino says help is needed now more than

0: ever.
1: Well, yes, this is actually the moment that matters the most. This is when the cameras leave and the need remains. And again, families don't rebuild their lives overnight. Families that Food for the Poor serves, and even as well as the families that have already been blessed by your listeners, there's still more families that we are seeing day to day that need our help. Every donation counts and is getting to the families right away.
0: Patino adds that a donation banner to help victims can be found at our website, srnnews.com. Heavy smoke from wildfires in Canada and Minnesota is spreading across the Midwest and Northeast U.S., affecting millions with dangerous air pollution. More than 100 wildfires are burning in Canada, and winds are carrying a lot of that smoke to the southeast. This is SRN News. Amnesty International takes aim at pro-life and pro-family groups, correspondent Michael Harrington reports.
2: The iconic human rights group has spent most of its 65-year career advocating for political prisoners around the world. But now Amnesty has released a report warning that human rights in the United Kingdom are at risk from those who advocate for unborn babies and those who oppose transgenderism and the LGBT agenda. Amnesty labels them, quote, anti-rights groups, listing 25 pro-life organizations and 49, quote, gender-critical groups. Michael Harrington reporting.
0: Nicaragua's crackdown on dissent, which has focused primarily on clergymen and churches lately, has now been extended to the legal profession. The government has stripped numerous lawyers of their licenses to practice in recent days in what a United Nations expert describes as a purge. Since 2018, Nicaragua has shut down more than 5,000 organizations. This is SRN News. President Trump is reversing a Department of Homeland Security policy change. Here's Willie Nelson with more details.
3: President Trump is ordering ICE to resume vehicle stops after the Department of Homeland Security briefly paused the enforcement tactic. The president says traffic stops remain one of ICE's most effective tools for identifying and removing criminal illegal immigrants. The reversal comes after agents were instructed to limit most vehicle stops pending additional training. Willie Nelson, The White House.
0: New York is blocking new large data centers that fuel artificial intelligence for up to a year to protect the environment and energy grid. Governor Kathy Hochul signed an executive order on Tuesday for the country's first statewide moratorium, on hyperscale data centers. Those facilities require massive amounts of energy and water to cool the thousands of servers. On Wall Street, stocks are booming. Right now, the Dow is up by 147 points. More on these stories at srnnews.com.

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1: As for God, His way is perfect. The word of the Lord is tried. He is a buckler to all them that trust in Him.
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0: You're only limited by your imagination. Don't stop when you're tired. Stop when you're done. Don't wait for opportunity. Create it. You've either heard these things or found them on motivational posters. This encouragement only grows larger when God is invited to your pursuit. His imagination is greater. He gives rest to the weary and makes a way where no way existed. That's the God we share. 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
2: The story of Exodus 4 reminds us that everyone needs an Aaron, but it also reminds us that someone else may need one too. Aaron encouraged Moses, stood beside him, helped him fulfill God's calling. Perhaps someone around you is carrying a burden that they've not spoken out loud. Maybe they're still needing a listening ear or a word of encouragement or just simply someone who believes in them. Ask God to make you attentive to those opportunities. You don't have to be the leader to make a difference. Sometimes the greatest ministry is quietly strengthening someone else. You may never know how God uses your faithfulness in another person's journey.
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Souls need refreshing. Spirits need renewed. 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
2: Two starting points. This is Ken Ham, a missionary to our evolutionized culture and even the church. As we've seen this week, science is knowledge about the natural world we gain from our five senses. But this definition has been hijacked, so now many people think it's the search for natural explanations. This excludes God and the supernatural completely. But this isn't a scientific idea. When people start with this idea that there must be natural explanations for everything, they're appealing to naturalism, and that's a religious starting point. They assume there's no God or that he hasn't intervened in the world. You see, the creation-evolution battle isn't about the evidence. It's a battle between two foundations, God's word versus man's word.
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1: With SRN News, I'm Bob Agnew with Washington. One person dead, three people missing after a pontoon boat sank on Tuesday afternoon in the waters off of San Francisco.
2: On the boat were mostly family members holding a memorial service. 16 people were rescued. The group was on a three-deck pontoon vessel, almost filled to capacity near Alcatraz Island. When crews arrived at the scene, they found the vessel almost fully underwater, with the motor still running and leaking fuel. Rescuers have been searching for the missing with divers, helicopters, and boats in open ocean on the western side of the Golden Gate Bridge. I'm Donna Warder.
1: And the president wants ICE to continue its traffic stops now.
3: In a Truth Social post, Trump said, quote, "The men and women of ICE are doing a great job, one that has to be done." He also said that in order to remove criminals he claims were let into the country under the previous Democratic administration, we cannot give up on one of ICE's most important and effective crime-fighting tools, the traffic stop. But it comes after Trump administration officials told ICE officers to suspend most vehicle stops after two deadly shootings within a week. The deaths renewed criticism of the agency's enforcement tactics that were widely condemned last winter after the killings of Alex Preddy and Renee Good in Minnesota.
1: A former top lawyer at Goldman Sachs and White House counsel to then-President Barack Obama, Catherine Remler, was questioned today by a House committee about her relationship with Jeffrey Epstein.
4: Her testimony Wednesday to the House Oversight Committee comes after thousands of documents released by the Justice Department showed an extensive relationship between her and Epstein. She tried to downplay her relationship in more recent statements, calling him a, quote, monster. While Remler announced in February that she would step down from Goldman Sachs on June 30th, she remains an employee.

0: employee at the company. Bernie Bennett, Washington.
1: It is shaping up to be a winning session on Wall Street. Just a few minutes from the close, the Dow is up 126 points, the NASDAQ up by 132. This is SRN News. A close call for the Church of England.
2: Britain's state church has rejected a motion that stated, quote, committed, faithful, intimate same-sex relationships are entirely compatible with Christian discipleship and ministry. But the vote was very close. In fact, the Anglican clergy and the laity each voted in favor of the motion, with the bishops vetoing it by just 3 votes. Observers say the motion will likely come up again later this year, and due to turnover in the House of Bishops, it might well pass. Michael Harrington reporting.
1: The UK government says a proxy group backed by Iran is responsible for recent arson and vandalism attacks on Jewish sites in Britain. The government has followed up the announcement with a ban on the Islamic movement of the Companions of the Right. It has also banned Iran's powerful paramilitary Revolutionary Guard. And what the move does is it now makes it illegal to support any of those groups from inside the UK. This is SRN News. A new blood test could predict if apparently healthy older adults are likely to develop Alzheimer's symptoms in the next 5 or 10 years. Dr. Raisa Sperling is a researcher at the Mass General Brigham Neuroscience Institute. It explains that study analyzes the blood of a cognitively healthy individual.
3: This blood test, we call it p-tau-217 or phosphorylated forms of tau we can measure in the blood, is a reflection of how much Alzheimer's disease pathology is in the brain. It primarily reflects how much amyloid plaque buildup there is in the brain, but also reflects to some degree how much tau tangle is beginning in the brain.
1: The scientists stress that it is too soon now for healthy people to seek out the so-called p-tau-217 test. It's currently being used to help diagnose whether people with cognitive problems have Alzheimer's or another disorder. This is SRN News.

change is tough. It can flip your world upside down, leaving you uncertain about what's next. But the hardest changes often bring unexpected opportunities, ones you wouldn't have seen if you hadn't stepped out of your comfort zone. Through it all, God is with you before, during, and after the change. When everything feels unstable, remember, you're not alone. Step forward. He's right there beside you. 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

You don't always notice them. They're not in the spotlight. They're not trying to steal the show. But without the backup singers, the song just doesn't work. Harmony doesn't happen by accident. It takes someone willing to blend in instead of stand out. Maybe that's you. The friend who listens. The parent who lifts. The coworker who encourages. When you're in tune with God's heart, the whole song gets better. 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
1: 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He is a buckler to all them that trust in Him.
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2: Texas judge wins legal victory for refusing to officiate same-sex weddings. This is Matt Staver with Freedom's Call. A justice of the peace received a $640,000 legal victory after being reprimanded for declining to officiate same-sex weddings. The court's judgment order also permanently enjoins the Texas Commission on Judicial Conduct from investigating, sanctioning, or disciplining Judge Diane Hensley for refusing to officiate same-sex weddings. In January 2026, as part of a separate lawsuit, the Texas Supreme Court clarified that state judges can publicly refrain from officiating same-sex weddings based on their sincerely held religious beliefs. All nine Texas Supreme Court justices certified an amendment to the state's Code of Judicial Conduct that says declining to perform a wedding based on sincere religious belief does not violate the state's rules on judicial impartiality. Stay informed at Liberty Counsel's website, lc.org.

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1: With a Wall Street Business Report, I'm Bob Agnew. U.S. wholesale inflation fell from May to June on plunging energy prices, but intensifying hostilities with Iran are possibly changing that outlook.
2: The Labor Department reports its producer price index, which captures inflation before it reaches consumers, dropped 0.3% from May. Compared to a year ago, it was up 5.5% in June. Gasoline prices plunged 12% in June, but are still up nearly 43% from June of last year, pushed higher by the Iran war.
1: That is Mike Hempen reporting. New York is blocking new large data centers that fuel artificial intelligence for up to a year to protect the environment and energy grid. The governor signed an executive order this week for the country's first statewide moratorium. On Wall Street, it was a winning session across the board at the closing bell, the Dow up 150 points. With the Wall Street Business Report, I'm Bob Agnew.
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1: With SRN News, I'm Keith Peters in Washington. The U.S. has reimposed a blockade on Iran after Tehran's attacks on ships in the Strait of Hormuz.
2: The U.S. Navy has restarted a blockade of Iranian ports. Now, this blockade is aimed at stopping Iran from getting its crude oil to the international market. And that's important because crude oil is a main driver of Iran's economy. Now, this comes as Iran has been attacking ships going through the Strait of Hormuz on a route that is hugging the coastline of Oman.
1: That's correspondent John Gambrell reporting from Dubai, United Arab Emirates. Throughout most of this month, SRN News has been partnering with the international Christian nonprofit relief organization Food for the Poor to rush emergency medical supplies and meals to earthquake victims in Venezuela. As international media attention turns to other headlines, the group's spokesman Daniel Patino says help is needed now more than ever.
3: Well, yes, this is actually the moment that matters the most. This is when the cameras leave and the need remains. And again, families don't rebuild their lives overnight. Families that Food for the Poor serves, and even as well as the families that have already been blessed by your listeners, there's still more families that we are seeing day to day that need our help. Every donation counts and is getting to the families right away.
1: Patino adds that a donation banner to help victims can be found at our website, srnnews.com. President Trump says immigration and customs enforcement officers should continue vehicle stops despite recent fatal shootings. Trump's statements Wednesday run counter to a new suspension of the stops that are used as part of his immigration crackdown. On Wall Street, the Dow by 150 points, the S&P 500 advanced 28 points. This is SRN News. Amnesty International takes aim at pro-life and pro-family groups, correspondent Michael Harrington reports.
4: The iconic human rights group has spent most of its 65-year career advocating for political prisoners around the world. But now

0: Amnesty has released a report warning that human rights in the United Kingdom are at risk from those who advocate for unborn babies and those who oppose transgenderism and the LGBT agenda. Amnesty labels them, quote, anti-rights groups, listing 25 pro-life organizations and 49, quote, gender-critical groups. Michael Harrington reporting.
1: Abortion will be on the ballot in several states this fall. Idaho voters will decide whether to roll back the state's abortion ban in November. People in Virginia and Nevada, both states where the procedure is already legal through at least 24 weeks of pregnancy, are considering amendments that would enshrine abortion in their constitutions. This is SRN News. A new memoir by former President Joe Biden is coming to a bookstore near you.
2: Former President Joe Biden talks about his decision to not run for re-election, among other topics, in a new memoir. The book is called Promise Me America, and Biden released a video to accompany his announcement.
3: It's about the challenges we face as a nation, about the decisions I made, why I made them, ending our nation's longest war in Afghanistan, strengthening NATO, and supporting Ukraine. It's about why I chose to run for re-election and why I chose to step aside.
2: Promise Me America will be released November 17th. Donna Water, Washington.
1: Visitors to Wolfgang Amadeus Mozart's hometown can see the composer and his dog in miniature as Salzburg celebrates the 270th anniversary of his birth. More details at srnnews.com. From Washington, I'm Keith Peters.

One thing's for certain, the sound of the trumpet is definitely closer now than it's ever been. The question is, are you ready? Are you prepared? Behold, I show you a mystery. We shall not all sleep, but we shall all be changed in a moment, in the twinkling of an eye, at the last trump, for the trumpet shall sound, and the dead shall be raised incorruptible, and we shall be changed. For this corruptible must put on incorruption, and this mortal must put on immortality. Have you ever heard stories of those on a vacation who, for one reason or another, failed to return to the boat or the tour bus at the scheduled time, and as a result, they were left behind? Has that ever happened to you? It's one thing to miss the boat or to miss the bus, but don't miss what our first song on Drive Time called the Midnight Cry. You may not know the scheduled departure time of that, but are you one of God's children? Have you trusted Christ to save you from your sins? Don't miss the Midnight Cry. It's definitely closer now than it's ever been.

Summer is the season for sports, from tennis and soccer to swimming and cycling, but there's always a risk of injury, so the key to avoiding them is preparation and awareness. First, always warm up before activity. Cold muscles are more prone to strains and sprains, so spend at least 5 minutes doing light cardio and dynamic stretching. Hydration is also critical. Dehydration can lead to muscle cramps, dizziness, and poor performance. Wear proper gear for your sport, including shoes with adequate support and protective equipment like helmets or knee pads. Be mindful of the heat. 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

0: And I literally have a piece of paper in my office that says, here are the big rocks.
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0: Love the Lord. Be a good daughter. Raise your kids. Be a good wife. Spend time with God. Keep my body healthy. Those are the big rocks. And then the smaller rocks are all of those other bonuses that I can fit in if I have the margin and the bandwidth. And so my clarion call, I hope, to moms is that all these things we're putting on ourselves, especially the young moms. When you are a young mom, sometimes it is all you can do to just raise babies. And it feels like such a long period of time, but it is not. You know, we have the rest of our lives to do those big dreams and do the traveling and whatever. It's just such a short period of time that we have little ones in the home.
1: More insights from Jessica Smart today when you visit FamilyMinute.org.

Not long ago, I was following along on social media as some friends and coworkers were posting photos of their vacation, and although I wasn't on the trip, it seemed as their journey progressed over the days and weeks that they continued to go higher and higher in elevation as they went up into the mountains. As a result, the photos they shared, all of which were of places they visited, the scenery, the animals they saw, and even though they were all good photos even at the beginning, as the trip progressed and they continued to go higher into the mountains, the scenery, and as a result, the photos they shared, almost defied description. Beyond words, it was stunning, breathtaking, beautiful, all because they continued to travel higher and higher. You know, as we travel and live for God today, let's not be content to stay down at the base camp, taking the low and easy road. Let's be willing to take the steps we need to take in order to climb higher with God. The results will most definitely be worth it.

0: 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Here's Through the Bible's Minute with McGee.
1: Religion can never satisfy the heart or meet the holy requirements of God. Only the death of Christ on the cross can give us forgiveness of sin. It took that. We are sinners by nature. We are not fit for heaven. And if God consigned this entire world into a lost eternity, He's righteous and good. But thank God He didn't do that. Oh, my friend, today, if you've never turned to Him and trusted Christ, see that He's adequate. See that He meets the deep need of your heart and your soul.
0: We welcome your company on the Bible Bus as we go through the Bible on the station and at ttb.org.

It was 227 years ago today, back in 1799, that during Napoleon's Egyptian campaign, Captain Pierre-François Bouchard of the French forces, while he was in the village of Rosetta, discovered a large piece of stone. But this piece of stone had three different languages on it. Those languages were ancient Egyptian hieroglyphs, Demotic script, and ancient Greek. All three languages contained the same thing, an Egyptian decree from 196 BC. As a result, for the very first time, scholars were eventually able to translate Egyptian scripts. That was an amazing discovery. And it's made even more amazing because if you're ever in London, you can stop by the British Museum and see the Rosetta Stone for yourself all these years later. What else happened on this date in history? Ironically, on the same date, 16 years after Napoleon's conquest resulted in the discovery of the Rosetta Stone, Napoleon himself surrendered after his earlier defeat at Waterloo. He did that in 1815. In 1870 on this date, Georgia, the last Confederate state, was readmitted to the United States. One last event on this date. In 1912, Jim Thorpe finished in the top four of all 10 events at the 1912 Olympic Decathlon in Stockholm. He won the gold medal with a record of 8,413 points. However, because he had played pro baseball before being in the Olympics, his medal was stripped a year later in 1913. But then it was reinstated 69 years later in 1982. Unfortunately, that was nearly 30 years after Thorpe had passed away. A look back at this date in history, this 15th of July, as now we return to the music of Drive Time on Rejoice Radio.

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1: With SRN News, I'm Keith Peters in Washington. A new blood test could determine whether someone will develop Alzheimer's disease.
2: In the study, doctors tested for the presence of a brain protein called p-tau217, which helps fuel Alzheimer's. Dr. Risa Sperling is with Mass General Brigham Neuroscience Institute.
3: We found that people who have very high levels of this blood test abnormality, p-tau217, were very likely to progress over time. So 38% of them progressed to impairment within 5 years, and actually up to 78% within 10 years.
2: But Sperling says it's too soon for healthy people to get the blood test, which is now used to help diagnose people who are experiencing cognitive problems. I'm Donna Warder.
1: Acting United States Attorney General Todd Blanche appeared before senators at his confirmation hearing. Willie Nelson reports.
4: Acting United States Attorney General Todd Blanche pointed to major crime reductions under the Trump administration while appearing before senators at his confirmation hearing.
5: If you look at Washington and Memphis as examples, where we have worked with federal, state, and local partners, pulling thousands of criminals off the streets in those two cities. Homicides in D.C. are down about 60%, and overall crime in Memphis declined by more than 40%.
4: Blanche says federal partnerships with state and local law enforcement are delivering results. Willie Nelson, The White House.
1: Heavy downpours are still drenching South Texas with the possibility of dangerous flash flooding. The storms also spawned a tornado in San Antonio on Wednesday morning. The downpours began Tuesday, washing out roads and leading to dozens of high water rescues in counties near the Mexico border. On Wall Street, the Dow by 150 points, the S&P 500 advanced 28. This is SRN News. A close call for the Church of England, correspondent Michael Harrington reports.
6: Britain's state church has rejected a motion that stated, quote, committed, faithful, intimate same-sex relationships are entirely compatible with Christian discipleship and ministry. But the vote was very close. In fact, the Anglican clergy and the laity each voted in favor of the motion, with the bishops vetoing it by just 3 votes. Observers say the motion will likely come up again later this year, and due to turnover in the House of Bishops, it might well pass. Michael Harrington reporting.
1: The UK government says a proxy group backed by Iran is responsible for recent arson and vandalism attacks on Jewish sites in Britain. The government has followed up the announcement with a ban on the Islamic movement of the Companions of the Right. It has also banned Iran's powerful military.

0: Military Revolutionary Guard. The move makes it illegal to support either of those groups. This is SRN News. Here's the Wall Street Business Report.
1: U.S. wholesale inflation fell from May to June on plunging energy prices, but intensifying hostilities with Iran are possibly changing that outlook.
2: The Labor Department reports its producer price index, which captures inflation before it reaches consumers, dropped 0.3% from May. Compared to a year ago, it was up 5.5% in June. Gasoline prices plunged 12% in June, but are still up nearly 43% from June of last year, pushed higher by the Iran war.
1: That is Mike Hempen reporting. New York is blocking new large data centers that fuel artificial intelligence for up to a year to protect the environment and energy grid. The governor signed an executive order this week for the country's first statewide moratorium. On Wall Street, it was a winning session across the board at the closing bell. The Dow up 150 points. With the Wall Street Business Report, I'm Bob Agnew.
0: More details at srnnews.com.

It's been said that you should surrender the thing you fear into the hands of God. Turn it right over to God and ask Him to solve it with you. Fear is keeping things in your own hands. Faith is turning them over into the hands of God. You know, there's no safer place we can be, as the music of Drive Time reminds us, than in the palm of God's hand.

0: Back to Genesis with Dr. John Morris, geologist with the Institute for Creation Research. Dr. Morris, we know that Mount Everest is the tallest mountain in the world. Was that also covered by the waters of Noah's flood?
1: Chris, the Bible says that the entire earth was covered by water, but I really don't think Mount Everest existed at the time of the flood. Mount Everest, and indeed all the mountain chains in the world, are made up of ocean bottom sediments. These sediments were deposited as mud at the bottom of the flood ocean. Late in the flood, they were uplifted into our present mountain chains. In fact, at the top of Mount Everest are fossils of ocean bottom clams. This does not mean that the floodwaters sloshed over Mount Everest. Sediments which now make up Mount Everest were deposited at the bottom of the flood ocean and then uplifted to form Mount Everest. Chris, the entire world was altered by the great flood of Noah's day. This we're told when we go back to Genesis.
0: You can find us on the web at www.icr.org. Yeah.

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I enjoy the upbeat, positive tunes. Gives me a great start and wonderful closing of my day. Thank you so much. Well, thank you, Betty. Marjorie from Tennessee contacted us to say that she enjoys Rejoice Radio on Sunday afternoons. She continues, I heard a song today on Old Country Church, which describes my heart's desire since I was a teenager. Wherever he leads, I'll go. Thank you for being a blessing today. Well, thank you, Marjorie, for being a blessing to Rejoice Radio. And if you'd like to join Betty and Marjorie and be a blessing to Rejoice Radio as well, send an email and let us know you're listening. 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

0: Now, many times we excuse ourselves when we're irritable if we're what? Tired, worn out, and we bark at people and we snap at people and we say, well, after all, if you knew what I've been through, you'd understand that. Jesus, facing the cross, is showing love. Jesus, knowing that the hour is coming, that they're going to crucify him, still he is steadfastly loving them. Now, if your so-called love cannot stand the test of excruciating times, you don't have real love at all. If you just love when the times are good, any pagan can do that. What Jesus is doing is loving under extreme pressure.
1: Profound truth, simply stated. Waiting for you now at profoundtruth.org.

A reminder of a passage of scripture that's not that well known, Job 35:10. But none saith, where is God my maker, who giveth songs in the night? And it's also a reminder of the story in the New Testament of Paul and Silas, who were thrown in prison. And although we know the end of the story, at the time of these events, they most likely expected to be executed. Even so, in the middle of the night, what could the entire prison hear them doing? Singing praise to God. You know, we read of the supernatural events that followed. An earthquake, prison doors opening, bands loosening, even the keeper of the prison believing on Jesus. But the first supernatural event that night was singing songs in the middle of the night, facing pain, punishment, and possibly death. You know, we enjoy all sorts of wonderful songs on Rejoice Radio each and every day, but the most beautiful song you can enjoy today is the song God gives to you in the darkest times. This is Drive Time, coming your way on Rejoice Radio.

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1: There's a popular song that goes, "You've lost that loving feeling." If you feel like you've lost the romance that first drew you together, and most of us do at some time in our marriages, I want to offer you some hope today. Romantic love is an emotion, and as such, it has a way of coming and going. I found that one of the best ways to regenerate romance is to go back to the time when you first met your spouse. Remember the heightened emotions, how you couldn't wait to see each other, and how each minute away seemed like an eternity. The next time you feel like you're losing that loving feeling and you think you just can't get it back, try talking about your memories of earlier days and revisit the old haunts. Sing the old songs, tell the old stories. It can help you rekindle the sparks of romance that first drew you together.
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And then we listen into SRN News at the top of the hour. 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And you know what? That's our plan for this Wednesday afternoon and evening as well. 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
1: With SRN News, I'm Keith Peters in Washington. The Senate Judiciary Committee heard from Acting Attorney General Todd Blanche at his confirmation hearing today. Blanche says the Biden administration upended faith in the justice system by targeting political opponents.
2: Above all, we are restoring American trust. In recent years, we watched the Justice Department turned against many of you and a former president, and it damaged the public's faith in justice. We are fixing that.
1: But ranking member Dick Durbin told Blanche he's too focused on doing President Trump's bidding.
3: In less than 18 months at the Department of Justice, you've shown you're still President Trump's personal attorney. Your tenure can be summed up in the four words you said, quote, "I love you, sir," to President Trump. This was your response when you were asked what you would say to him. This nation deserves an attorney general who loves the Constitution more than any single president.
1: Slow-moving storms drenched much of southern Texas with more heavy rain on Wednesday. National Weather Service meteorologist and hydrologist Corey Van Pelt says there's only moderate rain in Kerr County, where catastrophic flooding last year killed more than 100 people.
4: Luckily, that area has, over the past 12 hours, has missed out quite a bit on the heaviest rainfall. Maybe it's been less than an inch for western Kerr County. As you get into just east of Kerrville, it's a little bit heavier, possibly a couple of inches.
1: The U.S. has reimposed a naval blockade on Iran and intensified its airstrike campaign in retaliation for Tehran's attacks on ships trying to pass through the Strait of Hormuz. On Wall Street, the Dow up by 150 points, the Nasdaq rose 162, the S&P 500 advanced 28. This is SRN News. Congressmen issue a warning about assisted suicide. Correspondent Michael Harrington reports.
5: A bipartisan group of lawmakers has sent a letter to Health and Human Services Secretary Robert F. Kennedy Jr., urging him to monitor the 13 states where it is legal for a person to take their own life with the help of a doctor. They say, quote, "There are grave informed consent issues within physician-assisted suicide. Less than 1% of patients receive mental health referrals." Republican Senator James Lankford and Democratic Senator Tim Kaine authored the letter. Michael Harrington reporting.
1: According to data from a new AP NORC survey, most Jewish adults in this country don't feel well represented by political leaders at a troubling moment for many in their community. A total of 63% say prejudice against Jewish people is an extremely or very serious problem in the U.S. At the same time, few believe either party is doing a good job supporting Jewish people. This is SRN News. British Prime Minister Keir Starmer says his political journey is over at his last question session as UK leader.
6: In his final Prime Minister's questions, British Prime Minister Keir Starmer tells lawmakers he had reorganised the Labour Party, making it electable again after a period in the political wilderness.
7: And after 2 years, we've stabilised the economy, we have invested heavily in our public services, we've put better protections in for children.

0: particularly on child poverty. We've strengthened our defence and we've enhanced our international reputation. I'm proud to leave this country in a better shape than I found it.
1: I'm Charles Philip Esma.
2: France's National Assembly has given final approval to a bill allowing adults with incurable illnesses to receive lethal medication. But the vote doesn't mean the bill immediately becomes law. More details at srnnews.com. From Washington, I'm Keith Peters.
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5: We invite you to join us for Rejoice in the Lord Daily as we discover real answers to life's most pressing questions. Today, Pastor Redlin continues in Romans chapter 2, verses 1 through 4, with a message entitled, The Judgment of God.
6: At times we may hear pastors say things like, it bothers me when. For example, we might say, it bothers me when children don't honor their parents. Amen! Well, have we perfectly honored our parents? At times we hear them say things like, men should act like men and be the person God created them to be. Amen! Do you always act as the man that God intended you to be? I suppose there are many things that should bother us, bother all of us, but it is not the fact that it bothers a pastor that it is right or wrong. It matters that it is an offense to the holiness of God, and that should bother us all. Our focus shouldn't be on accusing the sin of others with a white-hot indignation behind which we hide our own unrighteousness. In other words, we shouldn't be so consumed with the form of ungodliness as we are the essence of ungodliness. And the essence of sin is pervasive. And the Apostle Paul says to all of us, you are inexcusable. And then he goes on and he says, now before you try to dodge this, he said, it's undeniable. Look at verse number 2. Verse number 2, but we are sure that the judgment of God is according to truth against them which commit such things. You know, at times we might say, well, God, you got the wrong person. Yeah, I know that mankind is bad and evil seducers are waxing worse and worse, but not me, Lord. He says, wait. I am the perfect judge. I never get it wrong. I will never point the finger at you and say, I'm sorry, that was intended for someone else. The words, we are sure, come from the Greek word oida, which carries the idea of awareness of that which is commonly known. This is obvious. And God, the righteous judge, never confuses. Our judgment often falls short. We don't know everything. Our view is limited to the external, but not God. In Luke chapter 16, verse 15, the Bible says this, and he said unto them, ye are they which justify yourselves before men, but God knoweth your hearts. For that which is highly esteemed among men is abomination in the sight of God. He said, you may actually be looking at something that you say, well, that is so highly esteemed. And God says, yeah, but there's something that you don't know. Let me peel back the facade. And as the facade becomes taken and rolled away, we see that which God sees, and it is an abomination before God. We praise it, and God says, wait just a moment. The phrase which knoweth the hearts is one Greek word, kardiognostes. Kardiognostes. This is an interesting word. It's almost cardio-diagnostics. Cardio. Gnosko, to know the heart. God, which diagnoses with perfect accuracy, the heart says, this is not only inexcusable, in my sight, as the perfect judge, it is undeniable. We judge with such limited knowledge, but not God. He knows my heart, your heart. So with this absolute knowledge, where does it leave us? We see we're inexcusable. This is undeniable. It brings us to another really dark backdrop. This is inescapable. There's no getting around this. I try to move, and wherever I move, have you ever seen a picture before painted, and the artist painted the picture in such a way that wherever you move, the eyes of the painting are always looking at you? It's as if wherever we dodge, the eyes of God are looking directly at you, at me. This is inescapable. Romans chapter 2, verse number 3. And thinkest thou this, O man, that judgest them which do such things, and doest the same, that thou shalt escape the judgment of God? Have you ever watched a scene like this unfold? Have you ever seen a rather, full of himself, like a shift manager at a local fast food chain? A shift manager who's there and he's got his clipboard or whatever, and he is he's kind of going over stuff, watching other people and giving direction and instruction and just rather full of himself, okay? But he's unaware that even as he's doing that, the owner of the store is actually evaluating him. And we get the idea that there are times when we begin to, with our clipboard full of the moral wrongs of others, and we begin to walk through this and make notes, because clearly there is a problem with people around us. And God, the righteous judge, has actually turned his attention to me. Now we see we're in a place where this is inescapable judgment. The words thinkest thou, it's legizomai, thinkest thou, and thinkest thou that you're going to avoid this? He says, is this your logic? Legizomai, it's the word that we get logic from. He says, your logic is flawed. He says, your thinking here is skewed, thinking that I can judge others, but I myself am free of the same. The point, by the way, is not to stop thinking logically, but rather to stop putting yourself in the place of God and not submitting yourself to the same level of examination. He's saying, don't use flawed logic. The danger of self-righteousness is this twisted thinking, and it is true for both the believer and the unbeliever. The self-righteous person always overestimates their own perfection and underestimates God's. Now, I didn't say another person. We overestimate our own morality, our own self-righteousness, and by that, we are actually underestimating the righteous holiness of God. One man said it this way. Paul uncovers in these verses a strangely human foible, namely our tendency to be critical of everybody except ourselves. We are often as harsh in judgment of others as we are lenient towards ourselves. God was looking at something far more significant than an outward acknowledgement of the law. He is pointing out the fact that everyone, the unrighteous, the self-righteous, the religiously righteous, everyone needs a righteousness that they cannot provide themselves. So we see we're inexcusable. This is undeniable. It's inescapable. We cannot stand as judge and jury while excusing ourselves from the same judgment. Now, if we're not careful, we're going to find that we have slid into a place where we're actually using this argument to say, well, you know, I agree with this. We shouldn't judge anything. Because, you know, with that same judgment, we will be judged. Can a Christian, can a person actually in some way, shape, or form, forgive the bluntness of this, but have a spine and say, that's wrong and that's right? And if we can, how do we do that if we don't want to fall into the judgment of okay, I'm guilty and I realize that. What then are some things that we have to consider regarding this matter of judgment? Because I don't want to do what I'm seeing unfold before us as Romans chapter 2 opens. Can a Christian judge anything or anyone? First, please know that there is a difference between judging and being judgmental. The passage we've been looking at deals with primarily the judgmental, saying you are the sinner and clearly I am the saint. When are we being judgmental? How is it then that we can distinguish, have some difference between, I have to discern, I have to separate, I have to judge right from wrong, good from evil, a path to pursue and a path to reject. How do I judge those things? Well, when are we being judgmental? Okay, first, when you don't have all the facts. When you don't have all the facts. The Bible says in John chapter 7, verse 51, doth our law judge any man before it hear him and know what he doeth? Did you know even the Jewish moral code said, all right, pause, let's put on the brakes just a little bit. We probably don't have all the facts. Have you ever had one of those aha moments before with someone? Where when you first heard about something that they did, something that they said, something that they were engaged in, and you just couldn't believe that they were involved in that. And it just shocked you. And then you said, hey, I heard you did this, this, this, and this. And they said, oh, wait. Well, the reason I did that is because, and then you have that, wow. Okay, now I understand. You know, so often you and I jump to some conclusion before pausing for just a moment and saying, okay, let me make sure I have all the facts. Ironside, H.A. Ironside, was a man who preached for a lot of years. In one of his commentaries, Ironside told the story about one of his friends who went by the title Bishop Potter. Bishop Potter was sailing on one of those great transatlantic ocean liners, and he's sailing for Europe and from the States. And when he got on board, this was back in the day where he got on board and he found out that he would actually be sharing a cabin with another passenger. And so he went to the cabin, he met this passenger, and upon doing so, he went up to the porter. And there, he took some valuables of his gold watch and a few other things that were valuable. And he said, I don't normally take advantage of this, but after meeting the person that will be sharing my cabin, I felt it wise for me to keep these in your possession. And the porter said, yes, sir, I will keep them in good trust. He said, you're just after your cabin mate who has done the same. Okay. The cabin mate sees Bishop Potter and says, he doesn't look very trustworthy. Do you know, it is so interesting to me that we look at other people and we make these immediate conclusions. Some of those conclusions, quite honestly, may be warranted. But before you draw all the conclusions, take a few moments and gather additional information. We live in a world where people, they look different and sometimes outside of our comfort zone. They're going to present themselves in a way that was not your upbringing and not your manner and not your dress and not your function and not your way. And so often, as soon as we see the person, have you ever been taken back before by a kindness shown to you by a person from whom, looking at the person, you may have least expected it to come? Why is it that at times we are very immediately judgmental? We don't know all the facts.
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1: With SRN News, I'm Keith Peters in Washington. There is Senate pushback on President Trump's pick to be the next Attorney General.
2: Acting Attorney General Todd Blanche faced questions from skeptical senators in his confirmation hearing. Blanche was asked about a fund that would compensate allies of President Trump and a tax immunity deal for the president.
3: There is no weaponization fund. The weaponization fund is dead. It's not moving forward.
2: Texas Republican John Cornyn is skeptical.
4: Just to be clear, the President of the United States, who was a plaintiff in this lawsuit, has not agreed in writing to delete the weaponization fund, and there's no guarantee.
2: There are 11 Republicans and 10 Democrats on the Senate Judiciary Committee. If even one Republican on that committee votes no on Blanche, the nomination would be rejected. Ed Donahue, Washington.
1: The president is announcing new investments in America's defense industry. Willie Nelson reports.
5: President Trump announced a major investment in the nation's defense industrial base at a defense and innovation summit in Pennsylvania.
6: This afternoon, we're announcing nearly $10 billion of new investments in our defense industrial base right here in the great Commonwealth of Pennsylvania. And these investments will create more than 4,000 jobs. Pennsylvania workers will build the ships, submarines, trucks, weapons, and industries.
5: The announcement comes as the administration continues pushing to expand U.S. defense manufacturing. Willie Nelson, The White House.
1: Rescuers are still searching for three people missing after a boat sank in San Francisco Bay near Alcatraz Island as part of a memorial service. One person was pulled from the water but later died, and 16 others were rescued Tuesday afternoon. A dog on board also died. Authorities say the boat capsized amid swells up to 5 feet. On Wall Street, the Dow by 150 points, the Nasdaq rose 162, the S&P 500 advanced 28. This is SRN News. Youth group works.
7: According to a new poll by the Barna Group, teenagers who attend youth groups at their church are more likely to be developing spiritually than those who do not. 74% of youth group teens are praying and reading the Bible regularly, compared to just 56% who do not attend. Adolescents who participate in youth group activities are also more likely to be sharing their faith, volunteering, and finding roles or careers in church or Christian ministries. Michael Harrington reporting.
1: Nicaragua's crackdown on dissent, which has focused primarily on clergy and churches lately, has now been extended to the legal profession. The government has stripped numerous lawyers of their licenses to practice in recent days in what a United Nations expert describes as a purge. Since 2018, Nicaragua has shut down more than 5,000 organizations for criticizing the rampant corruption in the country. This is SRN News. U.S. stocks rise within 0.5% of their record, even as oil prices fueled by the Iran war keep climbing. We hear more on today's market activities from stock market reporter Seth Sutel, reporting from New York City.
8: Stocks edged higher on Wall Street after several big companies turned in better-than-expected profit reports. The S&P 500 rose 0.4% Wednesday. The Dow added 150 points, that's about 0.3%. The Nasdaq Composite rose 0.6%. BlackRock rose 6.6% after becoming the latest financial company to report bigger profits than Wall Street expected. Stocks got a hand from another report showing that inflation eased in the U.S. last month. That helps take pressure off the Federal Reserve to raise interest rates. Seth Sutel, New York.
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9: You noticed the neighbor that lived with a struggle, that needed prayer and a helping hand. You noticed the stranger that lived in the streets, that needed a coat, some hope, and a listening ear.